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1: He's outrageous and usually off base, I might add, but I love him anyways. 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
6: 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The waiters don't care. And I want a ratio of cigarette to teeth at about 3-1.
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Miami McGolden. In Major League Baseball, there's a new owner. That's right. The Los Angeles Angels have been sold by Artie Moreno to Stan Kroenke, who also owns the NFL's Los Angeles Rams. The purchase will be made through Kroenke Sports and Entertainment, which also owns several pro franchises, the Denver Nuggets, the Colorado Avalanche, and Premier League club Arsenal, just to name a few. In the NFL, the Detroit Lions have placed running back Isaiah Pacheco on the injured reserve. Pacheco is dealing with an MCL sprain and a back injury that he suffered during training.

0: Center.
1: I'm Emmett Golden. In Major League Baseball, the LA Angels are changing ownership. Longtime owner Artie Moreno has agreed to sell a controlling interest in the franchise to Stan Kroenke, who also owns the NFL's Los Angeles Rams. The purchase will be made through Kroenke Sports and Entertainment, which owns several pro franchises around the world. The Denver Nuggets, the Colorado Avalanche, and Arsenal in the Premier League, just to name a few. In the NFL, the Detroit Lions have placed running back Isaiah Pacheco on injured reserve. Pacheco was dealing with an MCL strain and a back injury suffered during training camp. He'll miss at least 4 games before he's able to return. Pacheco was signed this offseason to join Jahmyr Gibbs in Detroit's backfield following the trade of David Montgomery to Houston. Former Cowboys quarterback and current CBS analyst Tony Romo has had his driving privileges revoked for 6 months after pleading no contest to operating the vehicle while intoxicated. Romo was arrested following a traffic stop in Milwaukee on July 23rd. And in Houston, the Texans general manager Nick Caserio says that the team has set a week one deadline for contract negotiations with quarterback C.J. Stroud. Caserio says if the two sides cannot reach an agreement before the season begins, the

0: This is Unsportsmanlike with Chris Canty, Evan Cohen, and Michelle Smallman.
1: I'm going to go with a gregarious guy, Mike McCarthy.
2: Gregarious.
1: Mike Gregarious.
3: Whatever. D.D. Gregarious?
1: D.D. Gregarious. Mike McCarthy.
2: I am Lewis.
3: I have him on my list. That's a good one. He is very gregarious.
2: A gregarious guy.
1: What is
2: and that's
1: again?
2: An all-timer.
3: Gregarious.
2: I can't wait for this to be a rejoin one day. Ask and you shall receive. What a great rejoin from the gregarious Nuno there. It's Unsportsmanlike. 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I am Michelle Smallman alongside Courtney Cronin and making her Unsportsmanlike debut today. Mia O'Brien. Good morning, ladies, and welcome, Mia, to the show.
4: 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The horn's nice, too. Maybe that wakes me up. I'm not used to this 4 a.m. wake-up call, but very excited to be with you lovely ladies here on a Wednesday.
2: Courtney, we need to get to know Mia. I mean, people know her in different time slots. They know her in different markets, but this is her first time coming to Unsportsmanlike, so let's have the audience get to know Mia a little bit. Courtney, you are our resident reporter. So why don't you kick things off and ask Mia a question? I'm going to give you the first question.
5: Thank you. I'm honored. And I was about to say, Mia does game night, so she could have just done that shift and then rolled right into Unsportsmanlike. It's only a couple of hours. She could have hosted Scan, Evan Cohen's favorite show on ESPN Radio in
2: the
5: middle of that. Mia, tell everyone what your radio background is, because I know that you and I have talked about this extensively. You're based in Jacksonville, but how did you get to ESPN Radio?
4: Yeah, so my background is actually in local television. That's why as we're walking up here this morning, Smalls is asking me, like, do you know what to do? Like, are you ready? And I was like, well, I mean, ultimately, I've done radio, I've done TV, so I'm just going to kind of do those two things and hope for the best here. But background in local television, shout out to the great state of Iowa. I know they want a shout out. That's where my first job was after graduating from Ithaca College, and so I was the weekend sports anchor in Cedar Rapids for 3 years, then moved to Jacksonville, weekend sports anchor there for 3.5 years, worked for the Jaguars flagship radio station for 3.5 years. And then lo and behold, along came little ESPN Radio. Shout out Justin Craig. And here we are a year and change later making our Unsportsmanlike debut. So
2: amazing.
4: But I always go back to this. And I know Courtney and I have discussed this at length because we do go way back. Not that way back, but way back enough. For me, there was a moment, Smalls, where I was getting ready to do a sports cast. Peak October, college football season, NFL season. It's a Saturday. I had family in town. I get to the TV station early. I'm there at 9 a.m. I get my rundown set up. I get all the highlights cut. Like, I'm ready to go. I go out to dinner with my family and friends. And then I go back to the station, go to do the sports cast. And as I'm walking to the set, they get in my ear and they say, yeah, weather ran late. You got 90 seconds.
2: Oh, no.
4: And that was the moment I knew. I was already being courted to go full-time radio, but that was the moment I knew.
2: You're said, 90 seconds is not enough.
4: I can't be pouring my heart, sweat, and tears into this without a little bit of, you know, sweat equity on the other end. And so, So ultimately, I was like, this is the sign from the gods that radio is probably the format for me, a little bit more long form. And so here we are. And all roads led right here.
2: Okay, so that's Mia's media background. One more question from me before we get into our stories of the day. We're all sports fans. That's how we arrive at this point. So where do your allegiances lie, Mia?
4: Well, as luck would have it, while, yes, I live in Duval now, I am from the great state of New Jersey originally. And so for me, it all starts at my cousin's communion back in 2004. And yes,
5: as every great story does.
4: Exactly. My cousin's first Holy Communion, obviously. May of 2004. My Uncle Dave, who I know is watching right now, has been a Yankees fan. Shout out to Pilly. He's been a Yankees fan and a Yankee season ticket holder most of my life. Had been around the New York Yankees, but like never really thought much of it. And for some reason on that day, and mind you, they beat the Royals 13-4. I could not look away from the TV. I was obsessed. And after the game ended, my Uncle Dave said to me, well, you know, the conversation doesn't end here. And I was like, what do you mean? He goes, well, you could go online and you can read the articles and the stories from the game. You can go back and you can watch the post-game interviews. And this is 2004, so this is primitive internet.
2: Right.
4: And thus began a new morning ritual where I'd wake up every morning and I'd read the scores from the night before online. And so I know some people did that with the newspaper back in the day, but I would do it with FoxSports.com with Ken Rosenthal, the great, because he was covering the Yankees a lot at that point in time because they, were coming off of a good World Series stretch there. Not so much to speak of these days. But that's where it started. And then from there, I was very lucky, and I'd be remiss if I didn't make a reference to them as well. I was very lucky that a couple years later, I was introduced to the Bruce Beck and I in Eagle Sports Broadcasting Camp. And then once I went there. It all took off from there.
2: So Yankees fan.
4: Yeah. To answer your question. Yeah, I probably should answer. Yes. I mean, I'm a Yankees fan. That's really the only fandom I have outside of having covered Iowa.
2: Yeah.
4: I do still root for the Hawks, and I obviously root for one Caitlin Elizabeth Clark.
2: There we go.
4: And the Indiana Fever.
2: All right. So that is Mia's background. Yankees, Iowa, Caitlin Clark.
4: Yeah, that's a good way of describing it.
2: Okay.
4: But also, like, I cover the NFL and I cover women's basketball at large.
2: Right.
4: But yeah, I always say that my dad was a primitive NBA fan for the NFL because we rooted for superstars. We watched the players who played the game best, in his opinion, as opposed to rooting for one single team.
5: And now you're in Jacksonville with Liam Cohen and his boulder-sized chip on his shoulder.
2: No doubt.
4: That's probably a great segue, Court. I hate to say it.
2: We're a week away, ladies, from the NFL season kicking off. It's hard to believe that we are right on the precipice of the regular season starting. And we have a buffet, a potpourri of storylines. They are so many juicy things that are on the horizon this football season. Courtney, we'll start with you. What are you most excited about for this 2026 NFL season?
5: I love being back in the grind of it. Like, I know that is just like a little inside football of just being someone who's on the road every single weekend, covering the Bears, doing games for ESPN Radio. And I'm excited to immerse myself in the teams that we've been hearing about ad nauseum during training camp. One of those teams being the Cincinnati Bengals. We've talked about them so much here on this show, especially within the last week. I mean, Joe Burrow once again talking about Super Bowl goals with Sports Illustrated and saying, if you're not talking about it, how can you be about it? So I want to see if he can be about it. And the stretches of schedule, like the first 5 weeks for teams, we've gone through, whether it's here, whether it's on First Take, other shows on this network, we've gone through the gauntlets to see who has it the hardest. And I don't know, man. This Cincinnati Bengals 5 week stretch until their bye week, Tampa Bay at Houston, at Pittsburgh, Mia's Jacksonville Jaguars at home, and then on the road at the Miami Dolphins. Are we going to once again be talking about they got off to a slow start, they're playing catch up that we've done pretty much every other year outside of the first two games last year for the Cincinnati Bengals? Or is it going to be, this team really is going to try to manifest what Joe Burrow said he wants to do this year and win a Super Bowl. So in the early part of the season, because this always changes, that is what I'm looking forward to the most.
2: Very good. Mia?
4: Not just because I'm paired with Courtney Cronin this morning, but given Liam Cohen's giant chip on his shoulder, given Ben Johnson's desire to score the most points in a season in NFL history, for me, it's the tight end usage. The Jaguars not only receive flack because, well, they're the Jaguars, but because they drafted Nate Borkercher out of Texas A&M in the second round of this past NFL draft. And there were so many questions about why would you take a guy who has limited receptions, limited production in his 5 years of college? Well, a couple picks later, we saw the Houston Texans selects Marlon Klein out of Michigan. We saw Max Clair go to the Los Angeles Rams. And wait for it, we saw Ben Johnson, the tight end whisperer himself, also with the first pick of the third round, selecting a tight end. Right now, Smalls and Court, there are 17 NFL teams that are carrying four tight ends on their active roster to begin the season. And there are three, the Rams, the Texans, and the Panthers, that are carrying five to begin the season. And we've heard so much the league is headed towards more 12 and 13 personnel, especially in Chicago and Jacksonville. Very excited to see if that is actually a trend that we see hold throughout the course of 2026.
2: Okay. I think I'm going, not just because Courtney Cronin is our co-host this morning as well, Mia, with the NFC North.
4: Yeah.
2: You can make an argument for any one of these four teams to win the division. And I know we said that last year, and the Lions fell off a bit because of injuries. The Vikings, of course, with their quarterback situation. The Bears, surprising, going from a five-win team the season prior to winning the division. But when you look top to bottom, you really have a sound argument for every single one of these teams, if things break their way, of course, because everybody has questions and every team certainly has their vulnerabilities. But you can make an argument that any one of those teams, outside of maybe the two teams in the NFC West, the Rams and the Seahawks, could represent the NFC in the Super Bowl. And I'm so fascinated to see what Kyler Murray looks like in Minnesota. I'm so fascinated to see if Caleb Williams and Ben Johnson can repeat or do one better than they did last year. The Lions, can they bounce back from a disappointing season last year? And of course, the Green Bay Packers, without Josh Jacobs and Micah Parsons early on in this season, is this when we see Jordan Love exert himself and be the MVP so many people thought he could be? I don't know, Courtney. When I look at the North, I think that they have the best storylines out of any other division in football.
5: Some others might say, hold my beer, Michelle. Let's take a look at the NFC West. But I agree with you. And that's like, It's kind of how I feel about my Bengals storyline, your NFC North storylines, what Mia's talking about with the tight end usage. Like, everything we have heard throughout the last 6 weeks of training camp and even dating back to the springtime when teams are in OTAs and minicamp, it's put up or shut up time. Mm-hmm. It's time to see this stuff play out in real time. Will it work? Because we've been sold a bill of goods on a lot of these teams. Minnesota, for example, Kyler Murray's the guy. They liked him so much that they named him the guy the second week of August. Can he revitalize his career under Kevin O'Connell? We will see. Can the Bears score all those points and make up for the deficiencies that they have on defense? We will see. Can Jordan Love carry his team in the absence of not only Micah Parsons on the defensive side of the ball, but not having Josh Jacobs for at least six games this year? If he does that, is he in the MVP mix? I say yes. It's finally time. It's finally time to put all of these preseason storylines, the whole when everybody starts out 0-0, everyone's on level playing field. By the end of week one, we're going to have a pretty darn good idea who's going to take off this year and who's not. I know that some people say, oh, well, that's, you know, your knee-jerk reaction to the beginning of the season. I don't think it is, because look at who we have opening up next Wednesday. The Patriots and the Seahawks, the rematch of Super Bowl 60 that was a great defensive game, not a great offensive game in many respects, especially if you're a New England Patriots fan. But now you get to see, did the Patriots fix what was ailing them in that playoff run? And can they get on the right track? Are the Seahawks going to be as good as everyone thinks because they are the reigning Super Bowl champion? Or will missing coordinators, missing some pieces on offense, namely Kenneth Walker and some of the pieces they have in that Super Bowl defense, will that hurt them? We finally get to put pen to paper because we've been talking about this stuff, and it's fun. Don't get me wrong. I love seeing when this starts to unfold, because these storylines are probably the richest that we've had going into a season outside of big quarterback contracts in a very long time.
6: Well, speaking of quarterback contracts and a big one that's looming, CJ Stroud and the Houston Texans. They say they're not going to negotiate with him during the season. We're going to talk about what that means next here on Sportsmanlike alongside Courtney Cronin and Mia O'Brien. I'm Michelle Smallman. But first, I want to tell you about Sherwin-Williams. 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
6: Sportsmanlike on ESPN Radio. 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Courtney Cronin, Michelle Smallman, and Mia O'Brien making her Unsportsmanlike debut today. And Mia, I'm sure on every show that you've hosted here on the great ESPN Radio airwaves, you've been talking about quarterbacks in the NFL.
7: Yeah.
6: We've been talking about X factors heading into this NFL season. I don't know if there's a quarterback or an X factor that is more important than Texans quarterback CJ Stroud. This is a team last year that looked like it was built to win. And because of his play, particularly in the playoffs with all those turnovers, the Texans weren't able to reach their goals. Now we're talking about him potentially signing a contract extension. And the Texans have a big decision on their hands, Mia.
7: Well, especially when you consider the fact that if they do not get a deal done here before the regular season begins in 1+ week's time, Nick Caserio has said that the negotiations will not continue. And it's fascinating to see how far we've come in 2 years' time, because following his Rookie of the Year campaign, there were many folks speculating, could C.J. Stroud not only be the highest paid quarterback in the league, but could he ascend into that upper echelon that is currently occupied by Patrick Mahomes, of course, Lamar Jackson, Josh Allen. And here we are. We're living in a world in which, yes, 7 takeaways in the postseason in 2 games of action. But this is a quarterback who had just 8 interceptions through 14 games, in the regular season last year. And so I think really the bigger question, Courtney, is who is the real C.J. Stroud? Is he the Rookie of the Year that we saw 8th in success rate back in 2023? Or is he a player who, because of his offensive line, because of the lack of a run game in Houston the last 2 years, he has had a one-dimensional offense and defenses have essentially been teeing off against him. And he had a career low in 19 passing touchdowns last year, much of which I don't know if you can really put it all on him. And in the postseason, it's a 2-game sample size. Because again, I go back to this, 7 turnovers in 2 postseason games. But in the regular season, just 8 interceptions. I know that's not including fumbles, but point is, that's a 1 turnover difference.
6: Right.
7: Like this is not the same quarterback in the postseason in that 2-game sample size as what the Houston Texans believe they saw during the regular season.
8: The lasting image, the lasting memory that every single person has is him throwing those 4 picks against the New England Patriots.
6: Yep.
8: And if they get a deal done in the next week, if they don't, he still has to make sure that that image never comes to light again, because that's the version that everyone is going to be collectively holding their breath, waiting to see, does he turn back into that? Because you pay him, you may be thinking, okay, he was the NFL Offensive Rookie of the Year. He got his team to the playoffs multiple times. They've won playoff games. You don't need to be perfect when you have a defense that looks like that. But when your quarterback has been a liability in these bigger moments the last 2 years, you have to wonder. You're in a competitive division in the AFC South. You're in a situation where he hasn't been able to overcome the offensive line injuries. He was without Nico Collins last year, wasn't able to overcome that. If it's not perfect circumstances for him, will you even be able to get play that's serviceable enough to win? Because the defense can carry you. We know that. But on the offensive end, do you have a quarterback who can lift your team in the moments when they need him the most? And that's why there are a lot of quarterbacks that are looking down the pipe right now at contracts. Guys who are with their current teams, like Baker Mayfield. We know that he said, all right, I'm going to prove to you, since you guys didn't think I was worth a contract extension in the offseason, that I am worth it. But no one has more pressure on them than C.J. Stroud at all this year of any quarterback in the NFL, because they picked up his 5th-year option. They're saying, we like you. We want to love you. Show us why we should love you. So with all of that said, the stretch that they have to start the season, where they're going from here beyond week 1, you know, this is a team that has the Bills, the Bengals, the Colts, and the Cowboys. First 4 weeks of the season. Then it's Tennessee, Jacksonville, the Giants before they get to their bye. If you're not 4-2 in the very least in that stretch, I think we're going to be talking about, man, do they have the right guy? Is C.J. Stroud actually going to get extended at some point in the offseason with the Texans?
7: I do just want to note, this is the same team that started 0-3 last year with C.J. Stroud as their quarterback. They came back. They won 12 games. They made the postseason. And I say that as someone who covers the Jaguars and has a lot of people watching in Jacksonville right now saying, I cannot believe that you are actually rooting on C.J. Stroud in the agenda. But ultimately, I just think that when we look at Stroud through the 30,000-foot lens, he is not that quarterback, at least not as putrid as a quarterback as we saw in those two playoff games, Michelle. I think that ultimately he is somewhere in the middle, which is not in that upper echelon where we thought he was in 2023.
6: But where he thinks he is and where the Texans think he is, obviously very different ends of the spectrum.
7: He thinks he's a $70 million quarterback. At least that's what the word on
8: who
7: the street
8: doesn't,
7: is.
8: So. Right? Yeah. Who doesn't?
6: Right? Who doesn't?
7: Well said, $70 million
8: quarterback.
6: Yes. Throughout the offseason, the Texans and C.J. Stroud, his camp, they've had negotiations, but nothing has really been picking up the speed. We haven't really felt that sense of urgency from the Houston Texans. Nick Caserio, their GM, had a press conference yesterday, and he gave an update on the progress with C.J. Stroud's contract extension.
9: As it pertains to C.J., yeah, I mean, kind of similar to what I said during training camp. You know, we've had productive discussions, I would say, and the reality is we'll either get it figured out before the season starts, and if we don't get it figured out before the season starts, then it's something we address in the offseason. So, you know, whenever it happens, it happens.
6: Whenever it happens, it happens. Mia, I would expect it to happen later rather than sooner.
7: I mean, I wouldn't be surprised, depending, again, how this season plays out, I wouldn't be surprised if we're looking at a franchise tag situation, ultimately, with C.J. Stroud. And if we are looking at a world in which he is looking to be moved elsewhere if he does not get what he wants. And if that is the case, my question is this, Courtney. What is the open market view C.J. Stroud as? Could they find someone who would trade for him?
8: Well, it's that proof of concept. They've got to see it this year, which is why I know Nick Caserio left the door open for the short term, but I agree with you, Michelle. Like, it's not going to happen until the offseason. They want to see, what are we investing in?
6: Right.
8: The fifth-year option buys you time. We like you. We want to love you. Can you show us through consistent play, not an 0-3 start like Mia mentioned? Like, I remember that insane game that they had week two against the Bucks on Monday Night Football, the back and forth. Like, none of that. Put opponents away early. Be the catalyst for why your team wins, and don't just have to rely on Danielle Hunter, on Will Anderson getting after quarterbacks and being able to keep, you know, get the offense back on the field. Be the spark that leads your team down the stretch. And I think he can do it. I think he's still a very good quarterback. I mean, we're having the same conversation that we're having with C.J. Stroud with Bryce Young, yet it's more pronounced with C.J. Stroud because of what we saw in the playoffs. Bryce Young's team got to the playoffs too, but they lost to the Rams, and the Rams very well could have gone to the Super Bowl had it not been for them not winning their division and everything that happened between them and Seattle. I digress. But this is about the most pressure cook situation of any quarterback you're going to find in the NFL, because he's a top two pick. He has been a star at moments, but in other moments that star fades, and it fades pretty considerably to where you're wondering, who is this guy? Is he the guy, like Mia said, who threw 8 interceptions over 15 games, or is he the guy in the first 15 games of the season, or is he the guy that tossed, I believe it was 6 or 7 in 2 games in the postseason? Which version are you going to be? And I think you have a pretty good opportunity against some favorable defenses beyond that Buffalo game. Cincinnati, is their pass defense fixed? Well, I don't know, C.J. Stroud. Go figure it out and test it. Because if you can put up some big numbers there, which we've seen teams do in the past, I think that this is a way that you can roll into the Colts game, roll into that Cowboys game, and then you've got a big portion of your division that if you get off to a hot start there, as we know the way that they're scheduled structured, where they've got Indy, Tennessee, and Jacksonville all in the first 6 weeks of the season, you come away at that 2-1, 3-0. God, I mean, I think that'd probably be a little bit of a stretch, but you're feeling really good about who you have at quarterback, and not only that, but your ability to win your division and then get back to the playoffs where he can then get his fresh start and show that he isn't the guy that turns the ball over at a heavy clip.
6: I know we call Aaron Rodgers the enigma at quarterback in the NFL. I actually think that should be assigned to C.J. Stroud, because we know who Aaron Rodgers is at this point.
7: They both certainly they've never met a microphone they don't like. I'll give them that.
6: Well, I know who Aaron Rodgers is. I don't know, as a quarterback, we know who he is right now. I don't know who C.J. Stroud is, because we could make an argument either way. You could talk about the offensive rookie of the year. You could talk about the guy who has 3 playoff wins, which is more than Dak Prescott, more than Baker Mayfield, more than Jordan Love, and more than Justin Herbert. Guys who have gotten paid, guys who are looking to get paid, guys who are maybe put on a higher tier than them. He's got more playoff wins than them. But as Courtney said, the lasting image will be those 4 first half interceptions against the Patriots. So it'll be really fascinating to see what happens with CJ Stroud this season. A lot on the line for him. Alongside Mia O'Brien and Courtney Cronin, I'm Michelle Smallman. Coming up next, LSU potentially adding NFL players back to their roster. It's been something that's been in the headlines. We've been talking about it. And a big name coach in college football had something to say about it yesterday. You'll hear that next on Unsportsmanlike.
0: Camp to camp, team to team.
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5: And Ian. 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

0: Kevin, Canty, and Michelle are unsportsmanlike.
1: My decision should always be made in the best interest of the players, not for my reputation and how the decisions play in the national media or other fan bases.
2: Has there been a coach in recent memory to put a bigger target on him and his team's back like Lane Kiffin has this year?
3: Oh, there's a lot of pressure. They're double-digit home favorites and little old Clemson lying in the weeds. It's a talented football team. With all that comes expectations, and really it comes down to the health of Sam Levitt.
4: Sportsmanlike here on ESPN Radio, presented by Progressive Insurance. Courtney Cronin, Mia O'Brien, and Michelle Smallman here with you. Ladies hanging out today. And you can't talk about college football these days without talking about Lane Kiffin.
5: You also can't talk about college football without talking about the legal system and the court system, evidently.
4: So boring. Yeah. So over this.
6: We all know about temporary restraining orders and injunctions and all of these legal

0: person who went to jury duty.
1: Oh.
0: I did not get selected.
1: Okay, I thought you were going to say that you went to law school. I was like, I'm learning so much about you.
0: It was a big thing on the show. I went to jury duty, and I didn't know how the process worked. I was so excited. I wanted to get selected. I was chatting with everyone. I wanted to speak with the judge.
1: You weren't one of those like people who shows up in the Star Wars costume to like intentionally not get selected. You were the other side of the spectrum.
0: Well, but then I was like, what if I get selected on a case and I'm gone for a really long time? But I had a brief dalliance with the legal system, just a whisper of time in a courtroom. But I'm sick of infiltrating college football because I want to talk about games. I want to talk about storylines. I don't want to talk about hearings and injunctions and legalities. And people being litigious. Let's talk about scores. Let's talk about players. I'm sick of it. But unfortunately, as you said, Mia, this is the football world that we live in these days. And in the headlines recently, the SEC and other conferences have put out rules that if a player goes to the NFL, they cannot come back to college football. We are waiting on a hearing on Thursday to see what happens. Rosters due on Friday. But Lane Kiffin and LSU have been at the center of this because of their approach to these new rules in the ever-changing landscape of college football, specifically with Daquan Wright, who was released by the Cleveland Browns. He was going to go back to LSU to join his former coach, Lane Kiffin. First of all, Mia, you haven't had an opportunity here on Unsportsmanlike to talk about this. What did you think about Lane Kiffin's approach to what's happening with these players?
1: I just want to quick do like a number, a stat check. How many other SEC programs, how many other Power Four schools at this point in time are trying to bring NFL players into their program? Do we have the number?
2: None except LSU.
1: Okay. I just want to make sure we're all on the same page, that there is one program in college football that is still fighting against the grain, that is fighting against the legal system that says we want to bring pros back to college, and it's LSU.
0: Right.
1: Already enough drama to fill an entire calendar year, and now we just sprinkle a little bit of Daquan Wright, LSU, legal court system, the state of Louisiana, the governor getting involved. So much fun. So much fun, right?
0: Well, Dabo Swinney, Clemson head coach, was asked about this situation. Here's what he had to say.
3: I would just say it's kind of embarrassing. I mean, honestly, it's just embarrassing that's where we are. And I don't blame the kids and people trying to take advantage of the system. I just think it's embarrassing where we are with college football. And we've been there for a while, so it didn't. I just keep my energy and my focus on and my energy on the things that I control and the things that matter, and that's these kids here and our team. But you know, all that outside stuff, I mean, we just kind of, no pun intended, we just stay in our lane, you know, here at Clemson, try to. But it's embarrassing. I mean, it really is. You know, we have no rules. There's no governance. I mean, it's a joke. There's zero rules. And when you enforce rules, somebody just goes and finds a judge to say, no, you can't enforce that rule. So, I mean, never did I think I'd be living in an era like this, but that's where we are.
0: Embarrassing. A joke, Courtney. Clemson at LSU Saturday night. ESPN radio coverage beginning at 7 p.m. Eastern time. Court, a pretty spicy Dabo right there with the commentary about Lane Kiffin and what's happening in college football.
2: My mind immediately fast-forwarded to the end of the game and the handshake. Mm. I cannot wait to see this between Lane Kiffin and Dabo Swinney. And if LSU wins, Lane's going to come out and be like, embarrassing? That's embarrassing?
0: Right.
2: Is this embarrassing? Is the butt-whooping we just put on you embarrassing? And if Clemson pulls off the upset of all upsets, what is Dabo going to say to Lane as he tries to walk out of their Death Valley unscathed? For someone who has fought against the grain in college football for so long, the same person who said that Clemson, direct quote, was billed in God's name, image, and likeness. He's been fighting against the quote-unquote professionalization of 18 to 22-year-old athletes. He has this sort of dogma that's a build from within. We don't do it how other schools do it. And in the last couple of years, staying in their lane has hurt Dabo Swinney and Clemson. It's cost them their spot in the AP Top 25 poll this year. It feels like a different time in college football when we're not talking about Clemson as one of the preseason favorites. But that's where we are. And you cannot like Clemson for the way that they go about business with avoiding the transfer portal, bucking the trend with NIL and paying players and not wanting to do it that the clip that other schools are doing. But you're going to find a lot more people, Mia, who are in agreement with what Dabo said there, that this is embarrassing. We have no rules. That if you have to be a school, if you think that little of your roster

0: that you have to go find fringe NFL talent to come back to college because either your starters stink or the depth on your team isn't any good, then what does that say about you as a recruiter? What does that say about you as a head coach? What does it say about you as a roster builder? These are pointed shots without saying Lane Kiffin's name or even saying coaching. These are shots directly at the person that he's going to be on opposite sidelines from on Saturday. And as much as I wish we were talking about the game itself, I'm glad that Dabo got his bars off here because now this makes this game even juicier.
1: Courtney, did Daquan Wright play in the Browns and Bears preseason game?
0: He did not. I think he was hurt at that point because he got waived with an injury settlement.
1: Okay, because I was hoping you could give us your experience covering the second coming of Tony Gonzalez, because ultimately, if you're Lane Kiffin and you're taking this to court for one player because Jack Pyburn was claimed by Kansas City during the week after the initial waiver claim came out, and so the former LSU Tiger will not be returning to college. So this is essentially, at this point in time, one player, potentially two, who would follow Lane Kiffin from Ole Miss, and you're telling me that that is not only the second coming of Tony Gonzalez, I'm blanking on the defensive tackle's name, but you're telling me that is give me the Aaron Donald 2.0, and that's the reason that you're taking this to court? Because ultimately, if this was your quarterback, Smalls, I get it,
2: right?
1: If this is Texas Tech going out of their way to find a judge who would rule to make Brendan Sorsby eligible, I get it. I don't get it for a fourth string tight end who couldn't even make the third preseason game of the Cleveland Browns. Simple as that.
2: Also, this is just chaos in college football. My biggest issue with the NCAA and how all of this has unfolded is it's constantly them being reactive rather than being proactive. They could have put guardrails in place years ago. We've had this debate rage on for decades before NIL and transfer portal and the landscape of college football completely imploding and being disrupted. They could have been the adults in the room years ago, and they didn't. And once that first domino fell, it's like they kept going and kept going and kept going. And here we are today,
1: yep,
2: where it's gone beyond the wild, wild west. And we were wondering, we know what college football thinks of what's happening. We just heard from Dabo Swinney. We were wondering, how are NFL executives and coaches receiving what's happening with the NCAA and college football? Well, we heard from one yesterday. Chris Ballard, GM of the Indianapolis Colts, was asked about the landscape of college football and athletes going to the NFL and potentially returning. Here's what he had to say.
3: That's the stupidest I've ever heard. your entire life, I don't know, I'll catch crap for this, but your entire life, you fight to get up to the NFL. Okay, but now we're going to go back. Okay, that makes a lot of freaking sense.
2: Crystal clear from Chris Ballard there, Courtney. You cover the NFL on a daily basis. What do you think NFL people are saying about what's happening in college football? Do they agree with what Chris Ballard is saying?
0: The people that I've spoken with think that, thank God I'm in the NFL and I don't have to deal with this in college football right now, because the rules change just about every single day. Different conferences have different rulings. And we do know the Power Four all have the same stance. No pros back in college. And some have even taken it a step further, like the SEC, with the punishments that they say they're going to levy. But people in the NFL that are working in front offices right now are thinking, whew, thank God that this is not a crisis we have to deal with, that we have other things on our hands here. But the second it becomes an NFL problem, then all bets are off and the league's going to come in and rule with an iron fist. They have put some guardrails in place now based on what we know about what they've said with players going back to college. You can go back to college, but then you're exempt from future drafts, so you can't use college to go improve your draft stock, which is the idea here from some players. In the case of Jack Pyburn, Mia, because you brought him up.
1: Yep. Jacksonville's own, might I note, Courtney. Covered him at the Bulls school. Shout out to Corky Rogers and Bulls.
0: Former LSU defensive end, pass rusher, goes and signs with he goes to training camp with the Tampa Bay Buccaneers. He is he's a practice squad candidate at that point, undrafted, has the most sacks in the preseason. He asks Tampa Bay for his release. They say, okay. He says, actually, I'm going to withdraw my petition for the 5 for 5, because that's what, and buried in all of this, these players who are trying to go back to college are trying to take advantage of something that they believe they're entitled to, which is that fifth year of eligibility from the class of 2022, because the NCAA's ruling didn't time up with when they decided to go to the draft, and then we're in training camp OTAs, mini camp when the ruling came down, et cetera, et cetera. Well, he got claimed. And you know what happens when you get claimed? That's an immediate spot on the 53-man roster for a certain number of weeks. Those are game checks. You might not be on the game day roster, but you're getting a 53-man active roster spot salary. That's not what everybody else has, but what his goal was is, I want to go back to college. He talked about this after the Bucks' final preseason game, that I feel like I'll be better suited back at LSU, back somewhere else, trying to improve my technique, trying to improve my ability to do this at the NFL level. Well, now he's not going to have to, but he's the rare case. Some of these other guys who think, I'm a fringe prospect right now, if I go back to college, I can better myself for next year. Well, you're not going to get to go through the draft process next year. So the NFL has already insulated itself that way. So I think most execs are like us. They're watching from the sideline being like, this is a bleep show right now. This is a three-ring circus being guided by one school, mind you, in LSU. Mm-hmm. But they're glad as heck that they don't have to deal with this and that it's somebody else's problem.
2: Well, we've got a game between Clemson and LSU this weekend. Did Dabo put some extra pressure on his team with his commentary? We're going to talk about that next here on Unsportsmanlike on ESPN Radio.
4: 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We open the season in Death Valley. Dabo Swinney and the Clemson Tigers are heading to Baton Rouge to face Lane Kiffin and number 11 LSU. Coverage begins Saturday at 7 Eastern with kickoff at 7:30 Eastern on ESPN Radio and on ABC. And Ian.
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6: 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The waitresses don't care. The waiters don't care. 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
1: We've won too many games. 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
3: This year, it's like, dude, we haven't talked about Clemson at all.
4: We're talking about Clemson now because Clemson LSU has a lot of storylines heading into this one. But the big one is that Dabo Swinney, Clemson head coach, called what Lane Kiffin and LSU are attempting to do, adding former NFL players back to the roster. Embarrassing. Embarrassing was the word. Did that put any extra pressure on his team heading into this game? Mia, what do you think?
5: I think so, but ultimately in the same vein, most of America outside of the state of Louisiana is going to be rooting for Clemson. Mm-hmm. And I think this is easily the first time since, I couldn't even tell you, when was the last time that America collectively rallied around Clemson? Maybe the first national title, maybe the second when they knocked off Alabama with Trevor Lawrence as a true freshman quarterback. Because this is a program that, because of its refusal to adapt to this new age of the transfer portal and NIL. By the way, ladies, we got to hang the banner for Dabo Swinney. He took a program record 10 transfers in 2026. Let's give it up for Dabo, everybody. Let's give it up for Dabo. Refuses to adapt. And I'm not saying the transfer portal and NIL, you have to be on that side of history. But in the same vein, they have dug their heels in, and that has made them the heel over the last few years. Now, all of a sudden, because Lane Kiffin is the new villain in college football, Dabo finds himself with an opportunity as a 10-point underdog to lead Clemson back to being the hero in college football. And that is something that I think he's going to seize the moment. At the same time, I don't think anyone is going to be picking Clemson when it comes to their wallets and their odds at DraftKings Sportsbook right now. Again, a 10-point underdog is one Clemson headed into Death Valley in Louisiana. And so I think that, yeah, there's going to be pressure, but Dabo's always saying things. He's always applying pressure. Some people just view it as Dabo be talking, ultimately. Right, Courtney?
6: Yeah, and he talks in a way that a lot of people are going to get behind him, because mm-hmm. everyone is frustrated with the state of college football right now. It is college athletics as a whole, don't get me wrong. But college football kicking off week one, we're not talking about the games. We're talking about, can these pro players go back to play college football? It's nonsensical. And those of us who are like Dabo are like, can we just focus on the games? Can we just focus on this becoming a rivalry? Last year, Clemson loses, narrowly loses at their home stadium, their Tiger Stadium. They're trying to avenge that loss against the number 11 team in the country. Lane and all the storylines that have followed him from Ole Miss to Baton Rouge. Can we just focus on that instead of him trying to work the legal system? So while Dabo is talking, and there are a lot of people who do get frustrated by his avoidance of the transfer portal, even though, you know, you said, Mia, he signed 10 players. Wow, what a concept. He's finally adapting a bit. He's operating in the court of common sense like the rest of us that think this is absolutely ludicrous that we're talking about fringe NFL talent trying to go back to college and run it back for another year.
4: But just saying that put more pressure on his team heading into this game versus LSU.
6: To a degree, yes, because it's no one's picking Clemson to win here. No. It's not going to be the upset of all upsets. I don't believe that if they pull it off. Clemson's still a power four program, a team that's won national championships with this head coach and members of this coaching staff. But I don't know if it puts some pressure on him, because it's like, back it up, because you know Lane's going to be talking. You think Dabo's talking, Mia? Lane's going to be talking if he wins this game, if his team wins. But I think Clemson's playing with house money in a lot of respects, because they don't make the AP Top 25 poll. They're not in a situation where their roster stacks up as one of the best in college football. You still have to go out there and perform, so it doesn't look like your way of doing college football is the wrong way. But I don't know if this is going to be the be-all, end-all if they lose this game in Death Valley.
4: Well, does Dabo have more pressure on him? We asked it to Courtney. We asked it to Mia. Greg McElroy answered that same question, our ESPN college football analyst, who joined Pat McAfee on the Pat McAfee Show.
7: All the pressure was on them last year to make a run. This year, it's like, dude, we haven't talked about Clemson at all nationally. It's been all about LSU, all about the roster building, all about Lane Kiffin. Meanwhile, Dabo, self-proclaimed bunch of nobodies at Clemson, still have dudes. So I would not be that surprised if this is a game in the third quarter. And at that point, all the pressure's on LSU, right? Because they're supposed to be the team. Meanwhile, Clemson has zero expectations, no pressure, and is playing with house money. So I think it's a very dangerous game if you're LSU to go in and kind of overlooking a team that still's got guys on the other side that'll play on Sundays.
5: I do want to note, yes, Clemson has dudes, but Clemson also enters this season with the second least amount of career starts on its roster. Shockingly, Iowa is number one in terms of the least amount of career starts returning. LSU, on the other hand, is very much, as we see with Daquan Wright attempting to come back after 5 years of college, and or 4 years of college, four years of college, and now trying to get that fifth year as a member of the class of 2022 in the high school recruiting ranks. And so he was denied this 5-5 opportunity with the new eligibility criteria. But LSU, the 16th most experienced roster per career starts, and that is what we saw, dare I say, Courtney Cronin's Indiana Hoosiers lean into that model. It's something we saw Virginia benefit from in week zero in their win over the 6th least experienced roster in college football and NC State over the weekend. And so that is where I don't know if I necessarily agree with, well, Clemson has dudes. Yes, they do have dudes, because Dabo can still recruit high schoolers better than most colleges in America. Better than most coaches in America. But at the same time, LSU has dudes who have pelts on the wall. That is something that over the last 2 years of the modern transfer portal of the 12-team college football playoff, we have seen the more experienced team tends to win out.
4: How big of an upset would it be if LSU lost to Clemson? Ian Fitzsimmons, of course, here on ESPN Radio, Amber and Ian, gave an interesting comparison. Here's what Ian had to say.
8: If they were to lose to Clemson as a 10-point favorite on Saturday night, it would be up there with App State beating Michigan. Remember, that Michigan team was preseason top 10, I think, right? So, yeah, it'd be up there with those kinds, where an FCS team comes in and beats a P4.
4: What? Courtney?
6: Oh, my God. Ian, I love you. That is the most lunacy I have heard in a long time. That was a loss of historical proportion back in 2007. I believe App State was a 33-point underdog as an FCS team. Lloyd Carr, that damaged his reputation at Michigan. He was not in year one like Lane Kiffin is at LSU. I respect the audacity to go there, but it is nowhere close. This would be a Power Four school losing to a Power Four school. It was a close game last year. Everyone's thinking that Clemson isn't what it used to be, but it's not at all to the magnitude of a team from App State that went against Chad Henne, Mario Manningham, Jake Long. Like, I'm looking at this roster from 2007. It is nowhere close to that.
5: I will guarantee you this, though, Courtney. If Dabo Swinney and Clemson knock off LSU, Smalls, he will undoubtedly have a new image of him with, like, Captain America, with the full Captain America suit on, if they are able to do what the rest of the country wants them to do outside of the state of Louisiana and knock off Lane Kiffin.
4: Some have said LSU is a hot mess. Will they make Courtney Cronin's hot mess rankings list? We're going to find out coming up next on Unsportsmanlike. 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
15: 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Because if he goes back to college, he can get paid probably more, or at least as much, if not more, than he would staying at the professional level, trying to catch on to like a practice squad team. 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
2: It is time for the Hot Mess Rankings here on Unsportsmanlike. No Chris Canty, no Evan Cohen today. Mia O'Brien is filling in, and Courtney Cronin as well. She's going to take the reins of the Hot Mess Rankings this week. And Courtney's Hot Mess Rankings are brought to you by SoFi. Get your money right. Courtney Cronin, take it away.
6: Thank you for the honors. This is one of my favorite segments to do on the show. Can I see the graphic again? Did we run that? I was looking down at my computer.
2: What, did you forget your hot mess?
6: No, I have my hot mess.
2: You got to be the captain of the Hot Mess Express. Come on, Court.
6: The graphic of Evan in the fireman suit.
2: Yes.
6: I was really hoping they would have photoshopped a better picture of my face over it this time around, but I don't know. I guess beggars can't be choosers. All right, number five.
0: Number five.
6: Kyler Gordon, a name that most NFL fans would know, but for the outside world, he is the nickel corner, the starting nickel corner, the very expensive starting nickel corner of the Chicago Bears, or at least he was. Yesterday, Ryan Poles, the GM of the Bears, uttered three words that told you everything you need to know about the mystery surrounding this injury situation that has cost him the entire preseason, all of training camp, and now the uncertainty of whether this guy will ever play for the Bears again. He said, "I don't know." When asked whether the player, his first draft pick, the player who was paid 3 years, $40 million, last offseason, and then managed five games out of that, "We have no clue whether this guy is going to contribute to this defense." And this is a defense that was built to have a strong secondary. They lose Kobe Bryant, their star safety that they signed from the Seattle Seahawks as a free agent. Early on in training camp, he's could be out for the season. More than likely, they're preparing for that. And then Kyler Gordon in this injury situation where you start the guy on the PUP list back in July. You say that he had a delay in his recovery from the soft tissue injury. He's dealt with multiple soft tissue injuries. And now there's this big cloud of mystery around it. We have no clue if he's ever going to play for them again. Chicago Bears and Kyler Gordon, little niche, but coming in at number five on my list.
2: I like it because, and I waited until hour number two to bring this up, the Chicago Bears, the most hyped up team of the 2026 offseason. Are we already seeing signs that they may not be as strong as we expected, Smalls?
7: As a Packer fan, I like where your head's going. Courtney, number four.
0: Number four.
6: UCLA Athletics fired their athletic director earlier this week. His name is Martin Jermaud. He had a $6.5 million contract buyout, yet their chancellor, Julio Frank, cited in an email to the entire university employment system that the athletics department has a quote-unquote unsustainable model. That's the primary reason for firing their athletic director on the heels of another college football season. And it's an athletic department that is operating with $241 million in losses, yet you're firing somebody who now has a $6.5 million buyout. Make that make sense. They brought in Bob Chesney from JMU. He's trying to recreate that model at UCLA football, which was a once proud program out in Westwood. And I think they've got a good roster. I think they're going to do a lot better than they did under Deshaun Foster last year for the majority of the season. But seven straight years of deficits, and now you're going to be paying this guy out at the financial irresponsibility of UCLA. Again, a little niche here because it's flying under the radar in a college football landscape that is littered with controversy. But this one is just baffling. And think about how many national championships this program as a whole, UCLA Athletics, has won. One of the winningest programs in college sports. We haven't seen that in quite some time with some of the bigger name programs, be it men's basketball, be it football. Women's basketball, they won the Natty. They're the only thing holding this thing up right now. But really surprised at the timing of this and the financial implications. When you say you're broke, now you're going to have to keep paying somebody millions? That doesn't make a lot of sense.
2: Maybe there's a chance that other lawsuits were coming down the pipeline with regards to the 5-5 criteria eligibility requirement by the NCAA. And so maybe UCLA said enough is enough. We can't afford to join the Lane Kiffin circus. We can't afford for Mick Cronin to be stumping to bring pro players back to Westwood. And maybe that's the reason. That was the straw that finally broke the camel's back. I don't want to put that on Mick, though. Mick gets an unfair shake at this thing. He made a Final Four. People forget it was in the bubble in Indianapolis, but he did make a Final Four. And shout out to Corey Close, always and forever.
7: Corny.
0: Number three.
6: The Tennessee Titans make my list this week, and it's layered here. So I want to play you some sound that happened after the Titans' third preseason game. This is Cam Ward, Titans quarterback, when he was asked to evaluate his performance in the preseason.
4: How would Cam Ward assess the way Cam Ward has played so far in this preseason?
8: How would you assess it?
4: Not well.
8: You don't think so?
4: I don't think so.
8: I'm glad you don't think so. That's good.
4: How would you how would you assess it?
8: You know, I assess it as, you know, did we win the game or did we lose the game? I assess it as what I can get better at. I don't assess it as someone who can get up there and, you know, operate when everything's on. It's a different process level. So it's more of, you know, slowing down the game to everybody. And I believe we made a huge jump for week one and week two because we're getting more condensed in the playbook. We're not really opening everything up. And, you know, when we come to week one, I think it'll be a different story.
6: So that is Cam Ward, a little testy at the podium, not really happy with the line of questioning. But the reporter in question there, his name's Jared Stillman. He covers the Tennessee Titans. He has a pretty big following on YouTube, not traditional media, but more media now that operates the way that a lot of people do, covering teams through the podcasting realm, through non-traditional forms. The Titans pulled Jared Stillman's credentials this week.
7: Oh.
6: And I'm a little miffed by that because that question itself, this could be a collection of a long time coming because he has asked some out of bounds questions before. But that question itself should not have elicited the response that it initially got, where it felt like Cam Ward was pretty defensive. He goes on to explain how he felt, which is fine. But this is also the quarterback who said, "We are ass last year." So are you still that?
8: Or no, we ass.
7: There we go.
6: Or are you better? Or is this a sign of Titans are kind of freaking out that this second year for Cam Ward, first year under Brian Daboll, might not get off to as quick of a start as they want to see what the development looks like. So the revoking of credentials and the taking away of access there, I don't think that that was a very fair thing to do based on that alone. And the quarterback's response and how he seemed pressed in that moment, all-encompassing, not a good look for the Tennessee Titans this week.
2: If you can't stand the heat, get out of the street. I'll throw some slander your way, Cam Ward. I'm looking at the stats according to Sumer Sports right now. Cam Ward was dead last in total EPA last year. Cam Ward, in terms of success rate, was dead last amongst the quarterbacks eligible with a minimum of 250 dropbacks. Are you going to pull my credential if I come to cover the Jaguars and the Titans, folks out there in Nashville? Simple
8: we
2: as that.
8: The book right now, we ask.
7: I think that's my favorite soundbite ever.
2: Yeah. That and then, of course, Dan Mullen. Anything Dan Mullen also is, I'm partial to that. Dan Mullen sucks.
7: It's just the whole thing. If we keep it a buck right now, we ask.
8: If we keep it a buck right now, we ask.
7: So good. But I'm with you, Courtney. I don't like the way that he handled himself there. But I do like that we get these sound bites from him.
6: I do, too.
7: Next
6: probably going to get a lot more because he's probably not going to handle the podium very well if the team loses as many games as they did last year.
2: Well, that's my point, Courtney. Like, you as the quarterback, you as one of 32 NFL franchises have to be okay with people criticizing your team. And I didn't think the question was unfair, and that's why I agree with you, Courtney. I think Jared's credential was pulled because this was the straw that broke the camel's back.
7: Sure.
6: All right, moving on.
0: Number two.
6: It's the gift that keeps on giving on social media. The memes are endless, the receipts, they don't stop.
7: Yes, Courtney.
6: Dejan Love.
7: Yes, yeah!
6: San Francisco 49ers wide receiver.
2: Is he getting on the plane today? Is he going to go to Australia?
6: I don't believe so, because I believe that he was booked in jail because I saw a mugshot of it. And now, not to be a jerk, I understand why he wore that helmet everywhere after seeing what his dome looked like without the helmet. This is for the 49ers made my list last week. And remember, people, this is a week-to-week thing. The hot mess list is about what has your team done this week to embarrass you. This is another knock against the San Francisco 49ers. Last week, it was Jed York getting arrested in an alleged prostitution sting. Previously, Kyle Shanahan, the car accident, Brandon Ayuk going feral on the franchise. This is another off-field storyline that just makes the 49ers look like a clown show. And hearing the amount of people who receive DMs from this guy,
7: yes,
6: seeing them in the flesh, He apparently reached out to Cameo, which is the company that'll do shout outs, or, you know, you can buy a video from a celebrity and they'll wish you happy birthday. And he was asking for $5,000 per Cameo request. He's reaching out to Chef saying, you're going to need to provide private security because you know who I am, right? And all of these videos that we see surfacing where he was bragging about his financial wherewithal. I have a $15 million crib in Malibu. I've got a condo on Billionaire's Row in Manhattan. I own a beach house in Idaho, blah, blah, blah. I don't know how anybody bought into this, but they should be on the hot mess list too. But because he associated himself with the 49ers and they can't seem to get out of the bad headline business this summer, they are number two.
7: I love this story. I feel badly for the women who were swindled out of some cash. But to Courtney's point,
9: Google it.
6: Yeah, I honestly, I'm starting to feel less and less badly about this, Michelle. Like, I think people want to buy into the facade and think, oh, I'm with an NFL player. This guy says he can help me make a lot of money because I think he makes a lot of money. Our critical thinking skills are in the toilet. Like, I'm not saying that everyone's education level is the same, but there are some very basic things here that make zero sense, whether you are the most highly educated person or you have zero education. Look, stop trusting people blindly. And that's what happened here.
7: Yeah, I was going to say, I feel badly for the women who lost money, right. But I also want to thank them because the memes and the stories, as Courtney said, have been so funny. So funny. I'm glad that this was on your list, Courtney, because I feel like this story is going to go away. You know, once football starts, we're not going to be talking about Deshaun Love. With the news cycle these days, we're going to forget all about this. So I'm glad that at least he's immortalized a little bit in Courtney's hot mess rankings because this story has been unreal.
0: Number one.
6: If it's not on the top of your hot list, I don't know what world you're living in. LSU, yep, and Lane Kiffin. We're days away from Clemson, LSU, Tigers versus Tigers, going from one Death Valley a year ago to this Death Valley in Baton Rouge. We're talking about anything other than this game. We're talking about anything other than Lane Kiffin going from Ole Miss, trying to get off to a hot start in the 2026 season so they can find their way back into the college football playoff. It's been a while since LSU's been there, but we're talking about eligibility issues. We're waiting on a court ruling tomorrow to determine whether fringe NFL talent are going to wind up on the Tigers roster this year. It's a circus that is being directed by P.T. Barnum himself, and that is Lane Kiffin at the top of my list, him and LSU, the number one takers on my hot mess list. So from 5-1 again, the Chicago Bears and Kyler Gordon, UCLA Athletics. Number three is the Tennessee Titans, Dejon Love, the San Francisco 49ers. And in the number one spot, Lane Kiffin and LSU.
7: Great list, Courtney. 888-SAY-ESPN. That's 888-729-3776. Do you have any objections and omissions, ooh, to Courtney Cronin's list? Because I have one big one, Courtney, that I think you should have considered. Alongside Courtney Cronin and Mia O'Brien, I'm Michelle Smallman. Keep it here on Unsportsmanlike.
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1: 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Mia O'Brien making her Unsportsmanlike debut today. And Courtney Cronin, who had our top mess rankings today. I am Michelle Smallman. And Courtney, before I give you my one big omission, would you like to recap the list for the people?
2: I would love to. So from 5-1, we've got Kyler Gordon and the Chicago Bears. Number 4 is UCLA Athletics after they fired their athletic director, Martin Germond. Number 3, the Tennessee Titans, kind of all-encompassing. Cam Ward and his response at the podium when simply asked how to assess his preseason performance. And then the report, the person who asked that question being having their credentials taken from them. The San Francisco 49ers, because of the Dejan Love social media expose that we're in the midst of, and Lane Kiffin, LSU, number 1. Can I give you my honorable mention first? Ooh. The one that, or two that I was thinking of. So Ketel Marte went back to, like, he rejoined his team in Arizona earlier this week and was met by a chorus of boos. There's been some mysterious circumstances surrounding his absence earlier this season. So that's a little bit of a weird one that we still don't have much more information about that. And then did you see Lois Boisson at the U.S. Open smashing her racket Yes. in defeat as Emma Navarro celebrated? The camera shot itself of
1: like, unbelievable.
2: It was just like great cinematography, if you want to call it that, of the moment of celebration, the moment of defeat. But she was also an honorable mention.
1: Okay. Well, thankfully, Courtney's honorable mentions were not my big objection.
3: Excellent.
1: How about Artie Moreno, former owner of the Angels? Stan Kroenke, yep. The KSC group, comes in. They buy the Angels yes. yesterday.
2: I knew this was coming.
1: No, this is not about Kroenke. Artie Moreno was the hottest of hot messes in baseball for a long time. Since 2010, the Angels only reached the postseason one time. And that is when you had Mike Trout and Shohei Ohtani in your employ. They had 11 consecutive losing seasons. Perry Mathiasen, their GM, was out. John Mozeliak, who obviously was with the Cardinals for a long time, won a World Series there, comes in. They could not figure it out under Artie Moreno. He was so involved in baseball ops. He just wanted to collect stars. He did not allow the team, baseball people, to make baseball decisions. And you had players like Shohei Ohtani, who thankfully was able to get out of there and win, and Mike Trout wasting away on a franchise that was just dysfunctional and could not get out of their own way. And as much as I hate Stan Kroenke, I'm happy for Angels fans because they had a bad owner. They were putting out signs and wanting to boycott him because they were just so sick of it. But I don't know how he, Courtney, respectfully, could not be on the list because he was as hot mess gets when it comes to ownership.
3: I think that ultimately, when you look at the manager hires, he tried. I mean, Brad Ausmus, Joe Maddon, ever heard of him? Courtney, I know you've heard of Joe Maddon.
2: Mm-hmm.
3: Ron Washington. For whatever the reason, it just was not. I don't know if it's something at the top. I don't know if it's the development of picks in the minor league system or what it is. Something was never clicking. And Mike Trout was perpetually playing with players who probably should still be playing at AAA. And then especially when Shohei Ohtani left, you all but wasted the career of one of the greatest baseball players of the 21st century.
1: He chose it, though.
3: He chose it. I would say this because there absolutely is validity to Smalls' point because we're seeing it right now in Tampa. And I feel like all I'm doing is giving out shout-outs here on Unsportsmanlike this morning. But Ken Babby, new owner of the Tampa Bay Rays. How many years, year over year, have we heard the Rays are competitive, but they have to trade away their talent mm-hmm. once they get too expensive? Yeah. The Rays are a competitive franchise in the AL East, in the American League, but they don't have a stadium for the long term. There is a chance they may have to move out of St. Pete. And what did they do last week? Finally, new ownership securing the rights to their stadium of the future. Granted, it's in Tampa. It's not in St. Pete, which I disagree with. But there is absolutely validity to the owner where all the roots of both your successes and your problems ends and begins. Yes, they're either a hot mess or they're doing it right.
2: It's a good omission.
1: Thank
2: that
1: you.
2: Very well could have been somewhere on my list. And I guess this kind of falls into the camp of he could be on the list just about every week. He's the... without getting in front of microphones, he's the Jerry Jones of Major League Baseball owners because he's meddled in baseball operations. Mm-hmm. There have been multiple instances of just misstep after misstep and stepping in it. 10-year contract for Albert Pujols, signing Josh Hamilton to that $125 million deal.
1: Rendon.
2: Like, Anthony Rendon, $245 million. Yeah, like again and again and again. And you had Shohei Ohtani in your organization and Mike Trout.
1: And zero playoff wins
2: to account for any of that. Of course, if you want to put him on my list, we can take, I don't know who I would take off right now because I think everybody here is kind of deserving, but the sale yesterday, I felt, you know, whenever a Kroenke comes in, and I know that you don't like this because of your St. Louis ties, and I understand that, but whenever a Kroenke comes in for ownership, good things typically happen to that team. There's money invested in there. Look at the Denver Nuggets. Look at the Los Angeles Rams. I'm actually kind of excited to see where the Angels go from here.
1: Well, let's get to some calls. I gave my big omission of Courtney's list. We want to hear yours. Objections and omissions, 888-SAY-ESPN. That's 888-729-3776. First up, James, who's listening on 710 ESPN in Tacoma. James, your objections and omissions for Courtney.
4: Yeah, the new owner of the Seahawks, who just bought the team for $9.6 billion, as an introductory press conference, he let everybody in Seattle know that he and his family are huge Pittsburgh Steelers fans.
3: Mm-hmm. Party foul. I ever heard it.
2: He did. And that was, all right, so that was a couple of days before. I try to do it as in like this week, things that happened this week. That's how I do my hot mess list because that's how Evan's always done it. They would have been on it last week had we done the hot mess list. I believe that was Thursday with that press conference where he's like, I've been a Steelers fan all my life. I agree. You never mention that in a press conference, especially when you're about to have a new city try to like take you in and be like, look, like we're going in the right direction. This team just won a Super Bowl. But then again, he's a billionaire. You think this is going to affect his bottom line? Probably not.
1: Next up, Frank, watching on ESPN2 in Syracuse. Frank, what you got for Courtney?
5: Hey, Courtney, how you doing?
2: I'm great. How you doing, Frank?
5: Good, thanks. My hot mess for this week is, sorry, Smalls, I love you, but Michelle Smallman is my hot mess for the week. I feel like she's on a campaign or a political crusade to get everyone to hate the Rams with her.
2: We have talked about how the Rams have become the villains of the NFL because they're signing and trading for everybody because they're going all in for a Super Bowl. I believe the same. I do think that they're going to be viewed as villains because they're going to sweep through the schedule. They're not going to go undefeated, but they're going to win a lot of games, probably win the NFC West, probably win the NFC and make their way to the Super Bowl in their home stadium. So I don't fault Michelle for having this take. I think that a lot of people, once you like wake up and realize, hey, the Rams are doing something that your team can't do, and once you start to see the Rams beat your team, then that hatred will come for Los Angeles more widespread.
3: Well, Courtney, why can't other teams do what the Rams are doing?
2: Because the Rams are going the New Orleans Saints route right now, kicking the can down the road with these contracts. So you have $20 million laying around for Aaron Donald to come off the couch. Aaron Donald only wants to come to your team, the team you won a Super Bowl with. Myles Garrett, you trade all these picks. You have the bleep them pick strategy that no other team has been willing to double down with. Of course teams are going to hate that because they're doing what your team can't or won't. And when they...
3: But that's the key word.
2: They construct this super team and other fans are going to be like, that's not fair because our team's not able to do the same thing or just flat out won't.
3: The key word is that they won't. And it's the same thing with the Dodgers. The Rams are not doing anything that is against the rules, ultimately kicking it down the road. It is a matter of, is your team willing to, number one, spend that handsomely on mm-hmm. 5 to 7 players while simultaneously drafting and developing with a limited draft supply players that supplement the rest of that roster? How many players do they have right now that are playing on rookie contracts that are contributing at a significant level between Kobe Turner, Braden Fisk, Puka Nacua, Steve Avila, go on right on down the line. We can have a conversation this time next year as to where the Rams and their trajectory go because they're going to have to pay the piper with those young players or replace them with another crop of draft picks. But ultimately, it's a strategy that's working and it takes a risk. I would love to see any of the other 31 teams try to do what the Rams are doing right now.
1: But you're speaking with logic, and fandom is and all also, about visceral way, emotion, and that's why people view them as a villain, because they're mad at their team. Right. You think Jets fans and Browns fans care about the fact that the Rams are doing everything better than them or that it's within the rules? No, they're jealous of them. Super teams elicit villains, and that's exactly what the Rams are. Well, I don't think we're going to be saying that about the Atlanta Falcons anytime soon. Their quarterback, one of their quarterbacks, Tua Tagovailoa, found himself in a sticky internet situation yesterday. So what will be his biggest moment of the season? Accidentally forgetting to log into his burner account or being QB1 week one? We'll talk about that next on Unsportsmanlike on ESPN Radio.
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1: 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Alongside Courtney Cronin and Mia O'Brien, I'm Michelle Smallman. And Tua Tagovailoa has not really had a great start to his tenure with the Atlanta Falcons. On the field and now seemingly off the field, ladies. So the last time we saw Tua on the field was in a preseason win over the Miami Dolphins, his former team. Three series, he finished 7 of 8, 95 yards. He led a touchdown drive, but lost a fumble while playing in the first quarter. Things haven't been great for Tua. It's opened the door for Michael Penix Jr. to jump in there and be the starter in Atlanta now that he's been cleared for practice coming off that

0: you got this. But it was from his own account. So a lot of people are saying, oh, he didn't sign into his burner. There was a mix-up here, and they're clowning him for it. And they took a screenshot of it. But later, we saw that it was switched profiles, and his wife's name was assigned to that comment. Courtney, what was your reaction when you saw this to a story about the burner account and him allegedly getting his Kevin Durant on?
1: My immediate thought was he's not posting this himself, that it's someone from his team. It's someone from, you know, his, you know, whether it's his social media manager, if he has one, family member. I didn't want to believe, and I still don't, that Tua, sitting in the facility trying to prove that he's QB1, scrolling like, let me post this cool pic. And, oh, wait, let me put this comment underneath it, too, that makes it sound like other people believe in me that I can be QB1 and be great for the Falcons this year. Let me post that hype message. I think it was an instance of social media gone awry where somebody is posting for him. A lot of these athletes, yes, they do have control over their Instagram, Twitter, TikTok, whatever, but they're having people post for them. They have brand deals that have to be met at deadlines. They have posts that are timed to try to garner engagement. A lot of times it's not them doing it, but it's others. And I'd like to chalk this up to someone was doing this for him and they accidentally forgot to post it from a different account, the compliment. But, you know, insult to injury, I don't know. This is, do we really look into this that much and we're like, oh, what a gaffe. He's going to be a terrible quarterback for the Atlanta Falcons. He might be a terrible quarterback because he might be a terrible quarterback, period, without the social media blunder.
2: No, it's undoubtedly, it's insult to injury. It's just funny. It's a funny bit. But in the same vein, number one, I do want to fact check us because Daniel Flick does a great job covering the Falcons for the AJC, has joined us here on ESPN Radio before. Did tweet this out yesterday. Tua in the spring was quoted in saying that he does not run his social media accounts. Quote, I don't have social media, so I don't see any of that. We have our team posting for us, doing the posts on Twitter, Instagram. If anything, social media for me is YouTube. Now, we say that, respect, and that was probably the situation with Tua Tagovailoa. But I am fascinated by some of the younger players in the NFL, Smalls in court, because one, Parker Washington in Jacksonville, who may or may not be due for a payday. And obviously, I cover the Jaguars, so I see Parker on a daily basis, and I follow him on social media, so I see this. Here is a series of Instagram posts from one Parker Washington just in the last 3 weeks. One step closer is the caption. He then comments on it and says, in due time, your time is near. From earlier that day, just trusting the process, a comment later added, believe in you, it's a movement. A couple weeks earlier, he posts a bunch of emojis like the hourglass and then the finish line flag. And then it says, come on, man. And so I'm wondering if this is a new Gen Z thing that we're just missing out on. The idea of hyping yourself up, be your own best cheerleader. Maybe you like having multiple captions. I know you can do that now with the carousel, right? Like if you keep sliding, you get different captions. But I wonder if this is now a way to have like a three-tiered caption on Instagram. And then you can get all your opinions out.
0: I think in Tua's set of circumstances, it was just someone else running his account and forgetting to log in. But I do think it's kind of emblematic of the disaster that it's been so far for Tua in Atlanta, having not taken the reins of the job that he could have easily gotten while Michael Penix Jr. was still recovering from injury. The guy wasn't even cleared to practice yet. Tua could have come in there and made sure that he gave the Falcons no choice for him to be QB1. And Courtney, he didn't do that. And so you kind of wonder what his big moment of the season is going to be. What is Tua's Atlanta Falcons career going to look like?
1: It might not look very long.
0: Right?
1: But that's what's been laid forth from Michael Penix Jr. saying, I've got to be mentally and physically at a point where I can play, and he's on his way there, to Kevin Stefanski announcing that he was going to be cleared for practice last week for 11-on-11. I don't rule out Michael Penix Jr. being able to claim the QB1 job, and we find out about it Wednesday of next week when every team talks. They've got the Steelers on the road week one, and then they have the Panthers coming home, and then it's the Packers, the Saints, the Ravens, and then the Bears. They can win some games in there. This is a wide-open NFC South. Mm-hmm. Do you think that Tua, in this reclamation project that clearly hasn't become what it's supposed to be, because if it did, he would undoubtedly be QB1 while your other guy recovers from an ACL tear, and you feel confident that no matter how long Michael Penix has to be out for, Tua's going to be your guy. Tua's going to be the one to command the offense. He hasn't shown that. He's been up and down throughout the preseason.

0: and what we've seen in preseason games, what we've heard from those on the ground covering him every single day in practice. And I'm sure that's frustrating for him because he thought, clean slate, I've already gotten paid, I don't have the pressure of that, I go in here 1 year, I'm going to prove myself, I'm going to get my career back. He hasn't done that. And I don't know if he's going to be able to, because if Michael Penix Jr. goes back and is QB1 and is healthy and is durable and is able to not have any issues with the ACL and the offense looks good, then Tua's never going to get to take advantage of those weapons. He's never going to get to play with Bijan Robinson and Kyle Pitts and Drake London and all the guys they paid. Mm-hmm. He'll be there thinking, how did I lose this job when this was my job to lose?
1: And that's where I think that if Tua Tagovailoa had shown up in preseason game number one in particular, if he had seized the starting quarterback job in the early onset of training camp, then we're looking at a world where if you do see it go off the tracks midway through the season, you have an easy off-ramp for Tua Tagovailoa to say, oh, Michael Penix Jr. is now healthy. We can bring him back into the fold. Everything's hunky-dory. This was the plan all along. Now you don't have that escape route. Now it's as simple as you got to roll with Michael Penix Jr. if he's healthy. And if you don't go with Michael Penix Jr. and he is healthy, what does that say? Well, yes, Ian Cunningham did not draft him. Matt Ryan did not draft Michael Penix Jr. in the top 10 of the 2024 NFL draft. What does that say about where this franchise is headed long term with Tua Tagovailoa on a prove it 1 year deal?
2: Mm-hmm. This whole Tua situation also makes me think of the Houston Texans. And let me explain. If Tua does not have any sort of success in Atlanta, and we know that that contract that the Dolphins gave him, that they didn't have to at that time, no. And they really gambled on him despite the injuries and despite the play being inconsistent, it derailed the franchise in a significant way. I think about C.J. Stroud and the Houston Texans, because Tua at one point was putting up numbers.
1: Yeah,
2: Tua was accurate. He was productive. He was that gray area. And granted, C.J. Stroud, of course, does not have the health concerns that Tua Tagovailoa does. So it's not apples to apples. But it is apples to apples when you're talking about a quarterback that is in that gray area that's had success, C.J. Stroud being the offensive rookie of the year, having a great start to his season, and things declining a bit, most notably in the postseason. You have to decide as a franchise, which side of the yes or no column on this quarterback are we going to put more stock into? Are we going to believe in what we saw early in his career? Or are we going to look at what we saw in the playoffs? And again, not the same completely, but I do think of the Texans and what big decision that they have looming with their quarterback as we watch Tua and his career take a pretty hard left at the end in Miami and now in Atlanta.
1: Well, and I think that the Dolphins paid Tua Tagovailoa because they believed that Mike McDaniel would be there for the long term. Mm. They did not see it going off the tracks. And so that's where, if you're the Atlanta Falcons, you have a decision to make. Do you believe that within Kevin Stefanski's offense, because he was just hired as the head coach, you'd think he's going to be there at minimum two seasons.
3: Tools to keep your projects moving.
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2: She's in her jury duty outfit.
3: See the evidence. I'm here to be fair and impartial. Your Honor, can I get some clarification on the timeline of events? Innocent. Guilty. Can I approach the bench? I've been practicing. I'm ready
2: can
3: to be a juror.
2: Can you approach the bench? Why would you approach the bench as a juror?
4: Yeah, I don't think they do that.
2: Do you understand what a juror is?
3: No,
2: that's
3: I've never
2: a
3: done
2: lawyer
3: this
2: is what you're saying.
4: Michelle thinks she's a prosecutor in this case.
2: Yeah.
3: I'm ready. What's wrong with that? I wanted a little sidebar with the judge. You don't know unless you ask. It's Unsportsmanlike. Here on ESPN Radio, we're presented by Progressive Insurance. Mia O'Brien making her Unsportsmanlike debut today. I'm Michelle Smallman. Courtney Cronin, have you ever done jury duty? Because the guys thought I was nuts for asking these questions and being enthused about the process.
5: I have not done jury duty. I have been propositioned to do jury duty.
6: Look at you.
3: Is it a proposition or is it a demand from the government?
5: Demand, proposition. Well, I'm going to say proposition because I've put it off now twice. So back in the springtime, I received my notice. It's literally sitting right over there because I'm doing the show from home today. It's sitting under a pile of papers that has been collecting dust. But shows you how seriously I'm taking this. It was when I was supposed to be in Europe for a wedding and I can't change the wedding. So I called the number. I said, I can't do this. They're like, no problem. We're going to postpone it for 3 months. They are very punctual about their 3 month postponement. So a couple weeks ago, I got a notice again. This, the first time was to be an alternate. The second time was to actually be a juror on said date. And I said, oh no, I'm in training camp. I can't do that. I've got to go back to New York the next day. I can't be there. So I called again. They're like, do you want to postpone? And I said, yes. They're like, all right, we'll call you in 3 months. Mm-hmm. Or we'll send you a notice in 3 months. I don't know how long I can keep kicking the can down the road on this, but I'm going to try for as long as I can.
6: It's like the Rams in cap space, right?
5: Exactly. Knowing my luck, I would end up getting selected for a trial that would take me out for 6 months.
3: Yes.
5: And I'd be sequestered. I'd be in a hotel room. I would not know what's going on in the outside world. I wouldn't know what Pat's over. It would be life-changing. Probably not in a great way for me, Michelle.
3: Okay, so Courtney, this is what happened to me, Mia, as well. I initially got the summons. I go in. My friend is a big-time lawyer in New York City. It was football season. I'm like, I can't do this. No. And I went in there, and he was like, just, you know, tell them you're in media. They don't want media people in there because people got to be quiet about
6: you're going to run your mouth
3: about the facts of the case. And we obviously have this. We're lucky enough to have this big platform every day. And I'm a yapper. I'd be like, you guys will not believe what's going down in court. So he's like, just tell them that. They're going to be like, get her out of here immediately. So I get up there. I'm like, listen, I can't do this. I'm in media. And the woman looks me up and down and she goes, honey, it's New York City. Everybody's got something. Oh, we'll see you in 3 months.
6: No.
3: And she slides it back across the table. So
6: I'm
3: had
6: you, you
3: to go,
6: dress
3: Courtney.
6: Up like Zelda. Like, you have to be crazy.
3: Well, then when I was going
6: although it is New York City, so maybe there's a lot of that going
3: for
6: on.
3: The selection process.
6: Yeah.
3: I was just like, okay, I'm going to be quiet, wait until it's my turn, and then I'm going to be like, I'm out of town for a long time, can't do this, or whatever it was. I forget whatever excuse he told me to put in my back pocket. There was a woman that went in there, and every time that they would ask her a question, she'd be like, I don't believe in the legal system, and I don't want to be here. And then they could be like, what's your name? She's like, I don't believe in the legal system, and I do not want to be here. And they were like, you're recused. So that was an approach, Courtney. I don't know if maybe you want to steal that from her, but we do need great people like you to serve on our juries across America to be fair and impartial.
6: Especially with how many college football cases we have in the court system right now. We may be all summoned at some point in time.
3: Courtney,
5: I just don't want to be held in contempt of court for pulling that strategy, Michelle.
3: That's true. It's a risk.
5: I'd probably get thrown in jail for doing that.
3: The guys thought I was nuts, though, for being very intrigued by the judge. Like, the first time I went in there, I'm like, where's the judge? You know, this is the head
6: Here
3: honcho.
6: Comes the judge.
3: The person in charge. I was like, I want to see what the judge is up to.
4: Michelle, we were not perplexed by you being interested in what a judge does and who they are. We were intrigued by you thinking that you were going to be on a jury and be like chatting with the judge on the side so that you two could deliberate about the case. That's not your job as a juror.
5: Michelle wants a sidebar.
4: Excuse me.
6: Hey, judge, tell me.
3: You guys, in my mind, I was
4: going to... Give me the tea.
3: I was going to like walk up to the bench and be like, should we kiki about this over coffee later? Like, I thought me and the judge were going to go to lunch and be like, can you believe the details of this case, Your Honor? That did not happen.
6: The Adam Schefter of the legal system. Smallman, everybody. Getting the inside scoop.
3: I think they clocked that in me immediately. They're like, this girl's got no shot of being good at this.
5: You're in, like, appellate court, and Michelle thinks she's, like, in the Supreme Court dealing with, like, high-profile cases.
4: She thinks it's my cousin Vinny.
3: I am the Marissa Tomei of the legal system, I think. Mia, have you ever done jury duty?
6: I have not. Somehow, some way, knock on all the wood you can find, I have yet to be summoned. I think they know I'm crazy. So that's the good news there. Because my brother and sister have both been summoned, and they're both younger than me. Mm. But in my 33 years, knock on wood.
3: Well, Courtney cannot get pulled for jury duty because the NFL season is a week away. And we need Courtney covering the NFL. She covers the entire league, but especially the Chicago Bears specifically. Courtney, we'll start with you since you are boots on the ground in the NFL all the time for us here at ESPN. There's so many juicy storylines heading into this season. You've got the Seahawks going for the repeat. Will the super team and the Rams get in their way? Can Patrick Mahomes and the Chiefs bounce back? Lamar, Josh Allen, Joe Burrow, the clock is ticking on them. Will they break through? The AFC West, the NFC North, loaded. We have a bunch of quarterbacks who are getting ready to take that next step. When you look at the NFL and this season, what storyline intrigues you the most?
5: We have been talking for the last 2 days about the Los Angeles Rams, and I think most people would come to an agreement on this show that they are the Super Bowl favorite. We believe how DraftKings is forecasting this. Yet there's another team in their division that just won the Super Bowl that we don't talk about enough. I've gotten a bunch of mentions on social media for the last couple of days. Why are you guys talking so much about the Rams? Did you forget we, meaning the Seattle Seahawks, just won a Super Bowl? I want to see the Seahawks quiet the noise around their chances of getting back to the postseason and making a deep playoff run. I don't necessarily need to see them win another Super Bowl. It is so hard to repeat in today's era of the NFL that I don't think any team would be able to do it. But the Seahawks are still a good team. They still have Sam Darnold. We discredit Sam Darnold for whatever reason. Did you see the list that came out yesterday at ESPN.com, the top 100 players, the projected where they're going to finish, how important they're going to be to their teams, all of it this season? You know who came in at number 100? Sam Darnold.
3: Yep.
5: Guy just won a Super Bowl, yet we still think he's going to turn back into a pumpkin. I want to see if he doesn't. I want to see what this defense looks like without a couple pieces that left in free agency. I want to see what this coaching staff, new offensive staff, because Clint Kubiak went to the Raiders and so did many of their offensive coaches. I want to see what that looks like. And I want to see defense continue to dominate because, damn it, Mike McDonald's team was built on defense. The backbone of that team is their pass rush. Everything that they do on the back end, too, is really impressive. That's really broken through in an era that's all about big-time numbers on offense and quarterback play. They felt like the most complete team, top to bottom in the NFC last year by the time that they got to the postseason. I want to see if they can continue to hold that sort of that sort of mentality about themselves and be that team in 2026 when everybody else thinks it's going to be somebody else in their own division.
3: Mia?
6: Offense sells tickets, defense wins championships. For the better part of the last 26 years, we have seen a team that finished in last place in the previous year go all the way to the postseason. I am fascinated to see, given the teams that finished in last place in the 8 divisions in the NFL last year, who that team is this year. Let's hear them. Smalls, Courtney, I'm excited to hear who you believe goes from worst to first here in 2026. Let's begin in the AFC East. The New York Jets?
3: No.
6: The Cleveland Browns?
3: No.
6: The Tennessee Titans?
3: No.
6: The Las Vegas Raiders?
3: No.
6: The New York Giants?
3: No.
6: Okay, there's an obvious one here. I know this is who you're going to pick. The Detroit Lions.
3: That's the one.
5: Yes.
3: Or keep going because the next my
6: I'm
3: other
6: right there with you. I'm
3: my
6: right
3: other
6: there with
3: candidate
6: you.
3: Is in the next division you're going to hit. I'm assuming as we work through the NFC here.
6: The New Orleans Saints.
5: No.
6: No.
3: So they're on the board for me, Courtney.
5: I think they're a second place finisher.
6: Do they make the playoffs though?
5: No, I think the South gets one team. I do not believe that the uncertainty still at quarterback. Tyler Shuck, Spencer Rattler, all the stuff that's gone on in the preseason. It feels like they go with Shuck again because that's the obvious. This is your future. But as much as they were on the cusp last year of showing some promise, a 6-11 finish.
6: They won 4 of their last 5.
5: I don't know if they're ready to make that jump just yet. Carolina's there. Baker Mayfield's got a massive chip on his shoulder with the Tampa Bay Buccaneers. I think they could be as high as a second place team in their division. I do not believe that they break through and make it to the playoffs.
6: Yeah, I think we've like forgotten that Baker Mayfield and the Buccaneers exist in this world for a litany of reasons, Courtney. But at the same time, I think Jordan Tyson's absence for the New Orleans Saints is the reason that I will not pick them at this point in time. But if he gets healthy, look out, because I do believe in what they're building from everything I've heard, boots on the ground in New Orleans, as well as Kellen Moore, the continued trajectory, the idea of once upon a time, the Philadelphia Eagles won the Super Bowl. And who was their play caller? Who was
3: Kellen Moore.
6: Okay.
3: And they absolutely destroyed the Kansas City Chiefs. So that leads me to the storyline that I'm looking forward to the most. Earlier in the show, when we were doing this exercise, I talked about the NFC North and how I think that's going to be a fascinating division race, because all four teams have a case to be made that they could sit atop the division when it's all said and done. All four teams have some holes and some pretty significant storylines to pay attention to. But outside of the North, there's a team in each conference that I find to be incredibly fascinating. Huge X factors, if you will. In the NFC, it's the Philadelphia Eagles. What is this Eagles offense going to look like without A.J. Brown? What is this Eagles offense going to look like with Sean Mannion as the OC who comes over?
6: Most interesting man in the world right now.
3: Well, Jalen Hurts is the most interesting man in the world if you pay attention to GQ. I don't know if you guys saw the spread, read the article, watched the videos of Jalen Hurts doing the interview with GQ. He talked about he and A.J. Brown clearly growing apart. He talked about the empty feeling he felt after they lost the first Super Bowl and how he went on to win the next one and how motivated he is and being dedicated to the journey. This guy has always been locked in, but there's a different energy around Jalen Hurts when you watch those videos. He's got a chip on his shoulder in a way that he didn't before in the wake of this A.J. Brown divorce. And I'm really interested to see what version of him we get. And I'm also intrigued to see what Sean Mannion is going to do with this offense. The defense was sound last year. Can Saquon have a bounce back year? Devontae Smith as the number one target. I'm just really intrigued with the Eagles because I think a lot of people think removing A.J. Brown from the situation could cause them to not be as whole. So I'm looking at them, and then for me in the AFC, it's the Denver Broncos. I think they could have easily represented the AFC in the Super Bowl last year if Bo Nix didn't hurt his ankle. That defense is nasty. You have a Super Bowl winning head coach in Sean Payton. Bo Nix is so efficient. You know, when the game's on the line, when things are tight, he's going to deliver for you. You add Jalen Waddle, a big-time target for him. The Broncos are scary, Courtney, as far as I'm concerned.
5: And it sounds like Bo Nix is all good.
3: Mm-hmm.
5: Health, all good. Relationship with Sean Payton, all good. New play caller in Davis Webb. Davis has taken over the play calling duties. He's been their OC for a couple years now. So how does that change things? This is a defense that is sound, veteran-led. They didn't make many changes because they didn't have to. On the offensive side of the ball, you know, don't forget, they brought Jalen Waddle in. They got speed for this offense that they didn't have a year ago. So can they repeat as winners of the AFC West in what's feeling like a crowded division more and more? Do the Chargers have something to say about that?
3: Mm-hmm.
5: Heck, our guy Chris Canty picked the Chiefs to be 11-6, so maybe they contend for a division title, even though he had the Broncos also winning. But hey, are the Chiefs going to be having something to say about that? I love the Broncos storyline because from a year ago, all of the one-score wins, all of the wild comebacks that they had, can they do it again? That's the same conversation that we have with the Chicago Bears and other teams that found themselves into those late game rallies. Denver, and if you hear Sean Payton talk about it, they should be in the Super Bowl mix again this year. Most teams say we do not even mention last year. Last year's a curse word in a lot of franchises. Sean Payton's like, no, we were damn good last year, and we had every belief that we could have been a Super Bowl team had it not been for our guy breaking his ankle. And we think we can be that again this year.
3: Well, a team that's hoping to get to the Super Bowl is the Green Bay Packers. Mm-hmm. It's going to be tough without Micah Parsons. We know he's out for the start of the season. And now Josh Jacobs removed from the equation as he deals with off-field issues and legalities. The team says that they haven't seen the video. We're going to talk about that coming up next here on Unsportsmanlike, presented by Progressive Insurance.
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20: Oh, LSU head coach Lane Kiffin is going to be Lane Kiffin, but there's this one team that is right behind him and LSU in terms of attention. 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
1: Courtney Cronin, Mia O'Brien, who's making her Unsportsmanlike debut this morning. Loving what Mia's bringing to the table. 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And Mia, this is the first time we're hanging out in person. Mm-hmm. And you may know this already if you've tuned into the show. I'm a Green Bay Packers fan.
0: Unsportsmanlike with Evan Canty and Michelle.
1: Courtney Cronin, Mia O'Brien, who's making her on sports.

0: Sportsmanlike debut this morning. Loving what Mia's bringing to the table. Michelle Smallman here with you on Unsportsmanlike. 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And Mia, this is the first time we're hanging out in person. Mm-hmm. You may know this already if you've tuned into the show. I'm a Green Bay Packers fan.
1: Yes, that I did know.
0: Yes, Courtney obviously covers the Chicago Bears beautifully for us here at ESPN. So we're opposed in that regard. We're always in alignment on usually everything else, opposed when it comes to the team she covers and the team that I cheer for. And this is a big year for the Green Bay Packers. The team that Courtney covers won the division last year. They won the NFC North. The team that Courtney covers in the Chicago Bears beat the Packers at home when the Packers had a double-digit lead in the playoffs. They've got to course correct. They've got to have something to say about what Ben Johnson, Caleb Williams, and the Bears did in the North last year. And you already knew you were going to start the season without Micah Parsons as he comes back from injury. But they were dealt a big blow when Josh Jacobs was, it was revealed that he had been dealing with stuff off of the field. He was formally charged by the Brown County District Attorney with misdemeanor battery and misdemeanor criminal damage to property last Thursday. Now, these charges stem from an alleged incident May 23rd with a woman, at Josh Jacobs' home in the Green Bay area. Here's what the criminal complaint states. It states that the woman was trying to exit Josh Jacobs' garage and he grabbed her and threw her to the ground. She struck her head, suffering an injury. According to this complaint, there is surveillance footage from the camera system that, quote, corroborates the relevant portions of the woman's statement that one would have expected to see on the video. It noted that the video is only from the garage and not from inside the house. Obviously, this is a very serious set of circumstances, as Josh Jacobs has been put on the commissioner's exempt list in the wake of all of this, as the legal system plays out. The fact that there is video footage that corroborates this woman's story is incredibly important. Brian Gutekunst, Packers GM, spoke about these issues and whether or not the Packers had seen said video.
2: We have not seen the video. Again, those are legal things going on right now. So we'll let those play out. You know, that's really not, you know, for us. But in the appropriate times, if those things become available, we'll figure that stuff out when that time comes.
0: Courtney, I was a bit surprised to hear this just because of how rigorous NFL security is.
1: Mm-hmm.
0: I was a bit surprised that a video like this would exist and the Packers or NFL security would not have access to the tape and that the Packers would not have had eyes on this.
1: I'm surprised it hasn't made its way to social media.
0: Right.
1: Yeah. Honestly, a lot of times outlets will submit a freedom of information request to get access to this. It's a police record. It's a public record. I'm surprised that we haven't seen it yet. Not that we should want to see it, but it exists. And Brian Gutekunst didn't say anything wrong there. He said, we haven't seen the video. Let the legal process play out. He hit all the notes that he needed to. But does seeing the video change how you feel about your running back, how you feel about what was alleged to have happened? I don't know. It's a tricky situation to find yourself in as a front office, which is why anytime this question is raised, the immediate default should be, we're going to let the legal process play out. He's on the commissioner's exempt list. He has to stay there for a minimum of 6 games.
0: Right.
1: The court of public opinion always rules one way or the other, whether we think somebody should be punished or whether we think that they should be vindicated. And what we know about these allegations, what we read in the affidavit that was released last week, that became public last week, and what we know about the situation that Josh Jacobs was in training camp, he was around the team, and now he's not going to be able to be in practice. He can still be in the facility, but, you know, all of this stuff makes you wonder. You know, it's so much bigger than football. This is not a football thing at this point. It's not a football problem anymore. It's a real life issue that the Packers really need to find themselves on the right side of. You don't want to, you know, be thinking about, well, what is it going to take for us to win football games? Do we, you know, putting Josh Jacobs in the forefront of, we need to make sure we get him back and get him back healthy. Like, don't even focus on that part, which, it's a tricky line of messaging because these questions are going to be continued to be asked of Matt LaFleur, of Brian Gutekunst, whenever he speaks. GMs don't speak all that often during the season, but they've got to tread lightly with this one because that video undoubtedly will surface at some point. And when they do see it, if they don't make the right action based on what they witness, what they've already learned within this affidavit, then there's going to be a lot of criticism, and rightfully so, going down their way because...
0: Mm-hmm.
1: The NFL has made it abundantly

0: clear that they do not want to have domestic violence cases cloud the league. We've seen multiple instances of this over the last couple of years where violence against women and the way that the teams have handled it has not been handled the proper way. The Green Bay Packers want to be on the right side of history. They will go above and beyond to make sure that they can obtain this footage. I am too surprised, Michelle, that they have not said they've seen it at this point. And maybe that was just a way, maybe that was just a cover.
1: That's what I was going to ask, like, Courtney. Like, yeah. I don't want to put words in Brian Gutekunst's
0: or
1: Matt LaFleur's mouth.
0: Either way, we don't know right now, and we won't know. But whatever ruling that they make, when it comes the appropriate time, they got to find themselves on the right side of this, because this has been an issue that the NFL has completely misstepped on over the last couple of years, and they keep trying to course correct.
1: Certainly. And that's where I don't want to speculate whether or not this is a quote unquote cover up, but I do wonder if you say you haven't seen it yet because it has not been made public yet. And so even if you have seen it, and you know where you are planning on being proactive and enforcing some sort of penalty and some sort of disciplinary action, you don't reveal that to the public just yet because you are trying to gather as many facts as possible. And look, maybe the team hasn't seen it yet. There's also a good chance that that's possible too. But in this day and age of social media and video consumption and videography, I find it very hard to believe that the legal system has not made it available yet to the NFL.
0: And real quick, like, the existence of this video, we know it exists. It's been confirmed by the team. The existence of that and the documented description, I've got it right here in front of me of what happened in this alleged instance, is the reason he's on the commissioner's exempt list. They wouldn't put him there if they thought that there was any sort of, it's not a CYA move for them.
1: Right.
0: I understand it kind of circumvents the legal process in a couple ways, but you don't go to those lengths if you don't think something serious happened here that you have to then be prepared for going forward when charges, court dates, all those things come into play in a little bit.
2: Well, we heard from Brian Gutekunst, the GM of the Packers. How about their head coach, Matt LaFleur? He addressed the Josh Jacobs situation.
3: There were many conversations, obviously, and certainly don't know, obviously, all the details, but what he tells me, I believe in him and I trust him, and I'm going to do that until proven otherwise.
2: So, innocent until proven guilty, according to the Packers.
1: Spoken like a true juror.
2: There you go. 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So we got to talk to our guy. Mel Kiper Jr. is going to join
1: us. It's time.
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0: Kevin, Canty, and Michelle are unsportsmanlike. 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
3: Week one upon us. I can't believe it. This summer flew by. Courtney Cronin, Mia O'Brien, Michelle Smallman. Summer always flies by, but I think for me specifically, as a New York City resident, the run that the Knicks went on kind of canceled out June in the best way possible. I've never had more fun in my entire life than I did in June 2026.
4: Your five-week fandom as a Knicks fan.
3: Like, it was unreal.
4: You earned it, Michelle.
5: Thank you.
3: I was a Knicks fan
5: for 5 weeks. It changed her life.
3: Team New York, we had a time. But summer was shorter. But it's great because college football is already here. And we know it's here because it's time for us to speak to Mel Kiper Jr. He joins us every week during the college football season. And the college football moment of the week is brought to you by the Manscaped Lawnmower. Mel, it's so great to speak to you. It's been a minute. We're headed into week one. You got to give us your scouting report. What players are you looking at that you think people should be aware of that are going to make the biggest statement in week one of college football?
6: Well, I'll tell you what, it's great to be with you. I think when you look at the games this week, and obviously you're going to see the quarterbacks and see how they emerge, and I think we're going to see a battle at the top spot. And I think when you look at Texas, all eyes are on, they play Texas State, but Arch Manning, to see if he will get that completion percentage from 61% up to 71%. So he's got to make that quantum leap in terms of accuracy, and if he does, he jumps right in there with Dante Moore and C.J. Carr from Notre Dame. So I think he's the one that kind of we're watching to see that development. Obviously, there's a lot of games this week involving a lot of players. Notre Dame, Wisconsin. C.J. Carr is going to be interesting because he doesn't have the weapons some of these other quarterbacks have. Now, he's got Ian Premmer, a young freshman tight end. It's got great promise and has great potential. But Eli Raritan, Malachi Fields, about Jadarian Price and the great Jeremiah Love all moved on. So when you take that away from your quarterback, it'll be interesting to see how C.J. Carr does. But that's the three. Dante Moore, Oregon, Arch Manning, Texas, and C.J. Carr, Notre Dame. They're kind of vying to maybe be the number one pick in the draft, even though Jeremiah Smith from Ohio State is the number one player.
5: Mm-hmm. Mel, this time 1 year ago, Fernando Mendoza was anywhere between a 35-1 to a 55-1 long shot to win the Heisman Trophy. In your estimation, who is in that next tier of quarterbacks who could start surprising us

0: so tired the following day. I go to bed that night. I'm like, I'm doubling this dosage. This is outrageous. I'm sleeping tonight. When I woke up, I felt like I was underwater. I get to work. I'm talking to Evan in hair and makeup, and he's like, are you there? Are you alive? Are you okay? My brain could not
1: Good thing
0: function.
1: You made it to the building.
0: It was crazy. And the guys in Vegas, these were like, what is wrong with you? So, Keon, be careful there.
2: Yeah.
0: Be careful with the dosages is all I'm saying.
3: I took some last night, and the dreams that I had, it felt like I was in the 70s or something. I was like, what is happening? I woke up like 4 times because I just kept having the most wild dreams.
2: I don't want to give out the brand here because I know how Evan would feel about that, but I take a gummy that is a mix of magnesium and melatonin. They taste really good. They taste like blueberry. And I've always been a believer that melatonin on its own is a placebo effect for me. It just never works. But
0: right.
2: These do a good job of helping me wind down for a plane ride like that. You know, respectfully, let's not act like they're slumming it. These guys are going to be in lie flat beds. They're going to be able to rest. I mean, yes, these are bigger dudes. They're football players. And to go now versus when the Rams are going, which is closer to kickoff, they're going to have time to acclimate. It's all the way on the other side of the world. It's going to take a toll regardless, but I guess it's better than saying I want to get hammered on this flight and just knock myself out that way.
1: Well, that's when NFL players do that. We have very much on the way to London. I won't say who. We have very much have had that happen, and those players were released shortly thereafter. I'll let you guys do your own digging on that one. A certain kicker. I won't say anything else besides.
2: Might this be from a team that is always playing in London?
1: I wonder. But understatement of the century, Courtney, that the Rams are leaving closer to kickoff. They're leaving 1 week from today.
2: It's crazy.
1: The Niners are leaving today.
2: They're like, let's hit the ground running and just play. I want to know who's coordinating their sleep science because jet lag?
1: Well,
2: going to Australia?
1: Here's the thing.
0: It's going to be tough.
1: They did the same thing last year when they went over to London to play the Jaguars, but the difference was that they were already on the East Coast.
2: They practiced in Baltimore. I covered their game. It was Rams Ravens the week before. They stayed, they practiced at Camden Yards all week, and they left from there. So you're not going back and forth.
1: Correct.
2: But even still, maybe, I don't know. It's probably because they all have first-class seats and they're able to sleep, should they so choose, and not be playing on their phones the whole time, like the rest of us slumming it in 45B. But I you know, be careful with the melatonin, my guy. Just be careful.
0: Tread lightly. That's all I'll say. Next one, guys.
4: All right, here's a great story. We all remember our first time, like, getting that job we wanted. And the Colts did something real cool yesterday with one of their social media interns. And just listen as she learns that she just got promoted to a full-time job.
0: Cool.
5: Make sure you read it.
6: You got another one.
7: I knew you had an op.
5: Make sure you read it.
7: Actually.
4: So she's handed a card and it says promotion to full-time employee, valid for one use only. How cool is that, guys?
0: That is awesome. Very cool of the Colts to think of a creative way to surprise her. And she's obviously very excited and almost overwhelmed by this news. She seemed to have no idea this was coming.
1: She didn't think it was real. And I mean, unfortunately, with certain players certain people impersonating players in this day and age of social media, like, I understand why. She's like, am I being punked? Is that still a thing, by the way? Am I punked? Yes.
2: It works.
1: Okay. But no, she was not being punked. I love the strategy. Good job, Colts social media team.
2: So I thought this was going to be an unsportsmanlike moments of the day because she then would have gotten pied in the face by Blue because that guy is a menace.
1: Mm-hmm.
2: But I love that you included this in here. It's, you know, to work for an NFL team, you know how many people want those jobs? For this young lady to get it. And the Colts social media is one of the best, in large part because of how they've made their mascot the entire personality of their Twitter and Instagram page. So congrats to her, and I'm glad that she didn't get a pie in the face.
8: Can I ask Nuno a question?
4: What's up?
2: Yes.
8: He said, we all remember when we got that first job we wanted. You've had about 25 jobs. Which job was that for you?
4: I don't remember. It'll be the next one.
8: So long ago. It'll be the next one.
0: Dang,
8: the
0: next Nuno.
4: The next promotion.
8: What?
4: Let me rephrase that.
0: Dang.
4: The next promotion.
8: Are you getting promoted?
0: Hates
4: no,
0: it.
4: I'm not.
0: And I'm sportsmanlike.
4: All right, real quick.
0: Yeah, pivot, Nuno. Pivot.
4: Real quick.

0: Russell Westbrook and Chris Paul are vacationing together. They're in the middle of some ocean or Mediterranean Sea or whatever, throwing lobs to each other on a mega yacht.
1: You know what? Some people just, they're living right.
2: I don't know if that, like, was intended to be a basketball court, because the whole thing is hardwood.
1: This is sick. You know what? Shout out to them. There's not 1 ounce of hater in my body towards Russell Westbrook and Chris Paul in this moment, because I would like to be doing something that I love on a mega yacht in the middle of the Med.
2: And already have millions.
3: Michelle, weren't you on a yacht recently?
1: No. Oh, well. No, it didn't set sea. It was parked in a harbor.
2: Okay. And she's not retired yet.
3: On a yacht. So you were on a yacht.
1: No. I got on it to use the restroom. It was just, it wasn't the same.
3: And then stayed on it to do other
1: I was not
3: things.
1: A guest on the yacht.
3: But you went on it.
1: I did have 10 toes on a yacht.
4: Did partying happen on the yacht at all?
1: I had one beverage, yes.
4: Okay.
5: Are they on the yacht or are they on the deck?
2: No, they're on the roof of the deck.
5: Yeah. Yeah. This billionaire, whoever owns this yacht, made a basketball court.
2: But the whole, that's what I'm saying, Courtney, like the whole deck is hardwood, right? Like, it's not like they like set aside an area to make it a basketball court.
5: Pretty amazing.
1: Chris Canty and I always say that whenever we win the lottery, Nuno plays the numbers.
2: Mm-hmm.
1: Whenever we win the lottery, we're taking on Sportsmanlike to see.
2: Okay.
1: Maritime broadcast.
2: Ooh.
1: We're going to do the show. We're just going to do it from the Amalfi Coast.
3: You're not going to do the show if you win the lottery.
1: That's who? Evan will be here. That's for sure.
3: You're not going to share the winning.
2: He's not here today.
1: That's true. He's not here today. He probably would love to.
5: He's getting ready for the boat ride.
1: Evan loves to work. She's Mia O'Brien, Courtney Cronin. I'm Michelle Smallman. And coming up next, we're going to speak to a former NFL running back who's the host of a great podcast. Talk a little bit about the storylines heading into week one of the NFL season next week. That's here on Unsportsmanlike.
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1: 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Courtney Cronin, Mia O'Brien, and Michelle Smallman hanging out with you today. And ladies, let's welcome in our next guest. Jamal Williams is joining us, free agent NFL running back, host of the Big Dubs podcast with Leonard Williams. Jamal, thanks so much for the time. How are we doing this morning?
2: I'm blessed and highly favored. How y'all doing today?
1: We are doing wonderful. We are a week away officially from the start of the NFL season. It's hard to believe that summer has flown by and we're at the precipice of the 2026 season kicking off. As you get ready for the season and you're talking about topics on your podcast, what's the storyline that intrigued you the most?
2: My favorite thing about the B is how can we compare them to all types of anime characters. Like, my favorite thing about the B is to be able to compare football players to our anime characters. And I feel like me and Leo can do things like that. Leonard Williams, you know, the DA for the Seahawks. Mr. Big Dog, Mr. Big Cat, Mr. Kitty Cat, Mr. Litterbox himself. That's my boy right there. So it's going to be a great time. Our show is literally just nerd stuff and literally still talking football and, you know, just being able to bring both of them together. You know what I mean? So it's literally our job is to be able to put anime related things and put it into football too.
3: Love that. Shout out to Leonard Williams, by the way. Big payday, the big cat, as you call him, Jamal. Speaking of big cats, one of our storylines that we mentioned we are looking forward to as the season does kick off 1 week from today is the idea of teams going from last place in their division the previous season to first place. The last two teams you played for have an opportunity to do that. The Saints, the Lions. Are you buying either of those teams in 2026, Jamal, and why?
2: Oh, yeah, I'm taking my Lions all the time. We understand adversity, and we know how to get out of there now, especially with D.C. there. So I'm not too worried about, you know, them having a losing season just because Dan Campbell's there. He got a whole bunch of, like, I'm not explaining it. There's people show you who they really are during adversity times. And D.C. did it, not once flinch. Not once show you a scary moment, not once show you that he ain't with it and that he's ready for the pressure and the problem. So, like, I know DC from personal experience. So, yeah, I know DC's going to have him right. That's all. He just has a good personality. I love the dog in him. He's a player, too. So, and I know on the Saints side, having Kellen Moore, he there. So, I know he's trying his best to just giving a new type of energy there, I feel. I feel they're just still trying to get out of that Sean Payton thing era of their Super Bowl and still trying to find an identity. But I know they can do it. It's just all about having a positive mindset, knowing your people, knowing the type of players you have and putting them in the good positions to make plays. So,
4: Jamal, you mentioned Leonard Williams, a guy who got paid last week. Your position saw a pretty nice bag this offseason, whether it was Bijan Robinson, Jahmyr Gibbs, Jonathan Taylor. Who's the next running back that deserves a big payday in the NFL?
2: I'm not sure. I really don't. Honestly, I feel like those three are exceptional running backs where I feel they do everything, you know what I mean? And there's a lot of backs that can do everything, but I feel like they just need the opportunity, you know? And football is literally about opportunities and being able to show what you can do. Some dudes literally only get the opportunity to run the ball. Some dudes only get in on third downs, you know what I mean? So it's literally about just being able to show coaches and have them trust you. For some reason, they don't trust running backs to run a route, which is ridiculous to me. They see a running back outside and automatically it's either a streak or a hitch. Like, you can't run a slant, you can't run a post, none of that. But running backs are ready. Running backs have adapted, evolved. You know, most of these kids who play running back now, they play receiver their whole time in high school, in college, you know, so they can do it all. And honestly, I just feel like they're starting a new era for running backs to be able to show that we could do more than just run the ball and block and get a catch a swing pass or our only routes are only 5 yards, and that's it, you know? So, in a wheel route, you know, we could run more. So, yeah. I like the way that the talk of running backs is getting higher. Our value is going up just to show that, you know, we could do everything, too. So,
1: we're speaking with free agent NFL running back Jamal Williams here on Unsportsmanlike, host of the Big Dubs podcast with Leonard Williams. And Jamal, last thing here, because we're running out of time at the end of the show. At the beginning of our conversation, I asked you what you were looking forward to on the podcast, and you said that you do anime comparisons, which obviously piqued a lot of people's interest. So everyone needs to listen to the podcast to get that. But give us an example. Pick an NFL quarterback and give an anime comparison for us, if you would.
2: Oh, you want one?
1: Okay. Yes.
2: For some reason, my boy, I'm going to just go with what I know. So I'm going to go with A-Rod. A-Rod is easy for me because, like, I've been with 4 years. A-Rod reminds me of, he reminds me of Yami from Black Clover, if you ever watch it. And Yami is literally a captain of the Black Bulls. And Yami don't take, like, oh, I'm trying not to cuss. I'm so sorry.
1: Yeah, please don't. Please don't. Please don't, Jamal.
2: It's because he's not talking anime. So now you have flipped the whole other stage. But no, A-Rod, he reminds me of Yami because how Yami is too and how A-Rod is. They're stern. They're professional. They want you to be about the book. But at the same time, like, don't ever get it twisted of, like, he doesn't like you or he don't respect you. Like, A-Rod loves all his teammates. He just holds them to a certain standard that even for some players, he have a higher standard for them than they have for themselves sometimes. Mm-hmm. So that's why he can show those emotions. And, you know, sometimes he can come off like he's a little rough around the edges. But, you know, he's just a great player who wants to win. And that's what Yami is on Black Clover. He literally is just a person who literally is just, he's just a dog. he's not, you wouldn't say he's angry, but he doesn't take stuff from people. He has a standard about himself that he wants everybody else to be at. So
1: excellent comp, Jamal. Thank you so much. And there's more of where that came from.
2: And this one looked like you, by the way. I just want to tell you.
1: wait.
2: Yeah.
1: Who is that? Explain to our radio audience. What are you showing the camera?
2: Oh, it's a Pokemon card. I literally just pulled it. It's a full art. But you're a Fomantis. So when you get a chance, look up Fomantis.
1: Fomantis.
2: And that's your Pokemon right there.
1: Oh, my gosh.
3: We got Pokemon.
1: Thrilling.
3: Yeah. We got Dubs in the chat. Come on now.
1: I love it. Well, be sure to download
2: and
1: tune into Big Dubs. It features friend of the show now, Jamal Williams and Leonard Williams. They're going to be doing a lot of great stuff through the football season, including comparing your favorite NFL players to anime characters. Jamal, thanks so much for the time. We appreciate it, and continued success and luck with the podcast.
2: I appreciate you. You guys have a blessed day. Thank y'all for having me. And yeah, look out for me and my boy, Big Cataract. Big Does Fly, baby.
1: Okay, Mia, we're running out of time here. We have like a minute left. Your first day on Sportsmanlike. Get a ranking scouting report. What do you got for us?
3: I mean, what more could you ask for with the illustrious lineup of guests that we had? Although I do think I may have maybe rubbed Mel Kiper the wrong way with my LSU question, which, speaking of, we do have a little bit of breaking news on that front. According to our Marty Smith, this Saturday's game between the Tigers and the Tigers, Death Valley, the most media celebrity credentialed game in Tiger Stadium history in Baton Rouge. This is the 102nd season of Tiger Stadium. Look, I want to talk about the football, too. But ultimately, we also live in a world where we deliver the news. And this is the news right now. The news of the day is Lane Kiffin and whatever lane he is choosing to cruise down that day.
1: So what's your ranking on your first day here on Unsports?
3: Oh, I mean, this was an amazing experience. Like, I have to thank everybody for this opportunity. You guys want to do it again tomorrow? I hope I did well enough. You welcome me back tomorrow, Courtney?
4: Yeah, I'm just busy looking up who Fomantis is. And Michelle, you might like this.
1: Okay, tell me.
4: The behavior of this Pokemon character: nocturnal, sleeping and sunbathing during the day to gather energy for beams and moving around at night. We basically wake up in the middle of the night, maybe you should channel some of this.
1: Fomantis.
0: Get it right.
3: Go with the flow.
1: I thought maybe with the flow because I saw some flowers on the card. So I thought maybe a nod to flowers, Fomantis. Check it out. We're on Sportsmanlike.
0: Shohei Ohtani's interpreter was fired today. 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
6: I'm David Ortiz. When I lost my mom, she was only 46. And I lost my dad to cancer. It was the worst pain I ever felt. 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
12: If I were in that situation, or if my son was in that situation, I would tell them to go back to college, especially to play for a major school like LSU, 8 days a week and three times on Sunday. Because if he goes back to college, he can get paid probably more, or at least as much, if not more, than he would staying at the professional level, trying to catch on to like a practice squad team. But more than that, if you go back to college and you're playing at the highest level, that's the best training that he could get. It would be better than going to the CFL or being on a practice squad, in my opinion, as far as trying to improve his draft stock for next year. 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

0: 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They need Dad.
1: Again, to answer your question, we have no idea.
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0: It's Hey Dad.
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0: With the Golics.
5: All right, we're going to try something out here on the Golics. Mike Golic Jr., Mike Golic Sr. As you heard there, Sports Talk Radio, no stranger to life advice segment. But dad advice is its own tax bracket. There are certain things that you're going around in the world. As you're figuring out life, growing into adulthood, you just kind of need that fatherly wisdom on. And so we want to offer that resource up to you. 888-729-3776, 888-SAY-ESPN. Hey, Dad. Any questions that you have out there on what's going on in the world? My father for years has been spreading the gospel of things like changing your air filters regularly to try and help people out. So let's get this started. Aaron in South Carolina, you're on here with the Golics. What is your question for my father?
6: Good morning, guys. They've been a big fan for years. Welcome back to ESPN, gentlemen.
5: Thank you.
6: So quick question for Golic Sr. So I know you are supposed to change out your smoke detectors every 10 years. So if you have one that is beeping at you, requiring to be changed, you've changed out the batteries, still beeping at you, so it definitely needs to be changed. Do you just bite the bullet and change them all out at the same time so they're all in the same time frame, or do you wait until the rest of them start beeping at you to change them out?
1: Well, I personally change them one at a time, which is probably wrong. You should probably write down when you put all the batteries in your smoke detectors, and when one starts to beep, meaning your batteries are basically done, you should probably then change them all. But I have certainly been guilty of just changing the one that beeps.
5: All right, there we go. A good start to that. And smoke detectors, obviously vital.
1: Yes.
5: And something that everyone needs to
1: don't
5: be dialed
1: ignore
5: in on. So good place to start. Hey, Dad is brought to you by Allstate. You're in good hands with my dad giving you advice. I just got one submitted from my mom, your wife, who said to ask you about his windshield wiper fluid vessel. What are we talking about here?
1: Oh, so she is just throwing me under the bus. So car maintenance. I got my oil change, and I didn't realize at the time, I drove away, and it was later that I realized it, that they broke my windshield wiper reservoir, right? But I couldn't go back to them because it had already been a day or two, right? And they'd be like, are you serious? You're blaming us? You know, no way. So it was cracked. And so I tried to pour windshield wiper fluid in, it just drained out. So I'm like, okay, this is messed up. And the little signal is on the dashboard. And I called the car dealer to get it fixed or a place to get it fixed. And it was like $900. Like $900 to replace a windshield reservoir. I said, no. Basically, what I'll do is every time I go get gas, I'll use the windshield wiper washer fluid that they have at the gas station, and I'll clean my windshield. I'm not giving in to the man and spending $900 on a friggin' windshield fluid reservoir.
5: Okay, so this is actually a perfect segue because our show staff, all being young men of a certain age, kind of have a lot of these questions. And our producer, Devin Kane, had a very similar car-related question that he wanted to ask you.
7: Yeah, so my tire pressure light is on, and it's a sensor issue. It's not anything wrong with the actual tires. So I just recently took my car in because I need a new battery, and I told him, I said, hey, I think my tire pressure light needs to be reset, thinking they could just do that for free. The guy came out and said, you need all four of your tire pressure sensors to be replaced, and that's going to cost, I can't remember, I think it was like $400. And so my question to you, Golic, is can I just keep that? I didn't pay it. Can I just keep it on, the light, and just frequently check my tire pressure before, you know, once a week to make sure it's good, or is that dangerous?
1: Well, I would say it's way more dangerous than leaving your windshield wiper fluid reservoir empty. Let me tell you.
5: I mean, listen, if you're in a jam where you got something on the highway on your windshield and you can't get it off because you're too cheap to go and get the lighter fluid or the wiper fluid vessel changed, that might put you in a pretty bad bind, too.
1: I'm way less worried about that than misreading my tire pressure and getting a flat tire at some point. I think that's something that's too dangerous, Devin. You got to get that fixed. And it's interesting that you had one tire sensor, and they said you need all chains. I don't know about that.
5: I know,
1: but,
5: yeah. That sounds like shenanigans to me. I want to get to Dave in Ohio quick. David, you're on the Golics. What's your question for my dad?
2: Yeah, good morning. Grew up on you, Mr. Golic. Nice to have you back. Just wondering, how would you break up with someone?
5: Ooh.
1: Oh, listen, I'm old-fashioned in this. I would not do it by phone. I would not do it by text. I would not do it online. You do it face-to-face. You adult up, and you have your face-to-face with that person, and you just break up. I mean, too much of it, I think, is done online or not face-to-face. There's just not enough human contact. You have to do it face-to-face. You have to adult up. And you have to do it face to face.
5: So you shouldn't just ghost them.
1: No, absolutely not.
5: I mean, be
1: an adult here. If you're going to end a relationship, I mean, it happens all the time. So just be an adult about it.
5: You can. I have run into situations where sometimes if you're dating someone and they're not around, like, are you going to go and get together just to break up if you know it's going that way? But in general, I'm with you. I think it's right. You want to handle that in person. That seems like the way to go. 888-729-3776, 888-SAY-ESPN. We'll take more of your Hey Dad questions for my father in hour number two, as I feel like, again, we're starting to get it right now. But coming up next, the Patriots. More shenanigans from the long dynastic era that we can get to with a guy who knows it well. Next on the Golics.
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14: 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On Saturday, East Carolina looks to shock Alabama, and Baylor and Auburn battle it out in Atlanta in the Aflac kickoff game. 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

0: is where you can find us. Great stuff coming up. Marshall Newhouse going to join us, former NFL offensive lineman. Talk about all this stuff with the Patriots that I'm seeing online. More stuff spilling out about the various things that they used to gain an edge during the dynasty years, including some video board shenanigans.
1: Yeah, and Marshall played with the Patriots, yes. So we'll see.
0: We want the inside scoop from him. Give us a. I mean, now that the Patriots dynasty is an open book, Tom Brady's leather clad in magazines, Bill Belichick, I know more about his dating life than I ever wanted to know in human history. So I feel like we can just start to spill the dynasty secrets. Who cares anymore?
1: Yep.
0: We'll get to that. NFL bold predictions. We're at that time of the NFL offseason cycle, about a week before the season, where we start reminding you that every year there's like 5 to 7 new playoff teams. Who's going to regress? All that fun stuff. But everyone asked us when we started this show, guys, what should we expect here, a show, father and son? What you're going to get is all of our family mess spilling onto the radio each and every day. And that's what's happened. We started a segment called Hey Dad, where people could ask my father advice, fatherly advice that you need to know if you want a dad's second opinion. And we should say, by the way, and we'll get the disclaimer made up for this, none of this is legally binding. None of this should supersede the advice of your doctor or a legal professional in that said field. We don't want lawyers coming here. We see how that's gone for college football. My dad doesn't need to be getting sued. If you ask him, this is all in good fun. Make sure you vet this with someone, especially if it's something along the more serious line. But it's also led to my mom barging into my dad's office during the break, berating him about the fact that he won't go get, he's got a cracked reservoir for the wiper fluid in his car. It's $900 to replace. My father, who you guys can all go Google, Mike and Mike did well for a while, has the money to replace this and won't. And now you're sitting here trying to figure out ways to get around this. Have you rethought this at all since being chastised by her?
1: No, I would like to find a way to jerry-rig it and fix it myself so I could laugh at the person that said it's going to be $900. Like, can I get a piece of duct tape in there to you know, over the crack? I don't know.
0: Apparently, David in South Carolina has some advice for you. David, you're on the Golics. You're giving advice to my dad, which is not how we intended for this to go, but what's your suggestion here?
2: Take it to a body shop. Labor rate's about a third of what a dealer would charge. They can source an aftermarket or used unit, depending on your make and model of your vehicle, and it won't avoid the warranty. But, yeah, take it to a body shop, in my opinion.
0: All right, okay. There we go. David was some very pragmatic advice on that.
1: Yeah.
0: I just love that you're willing to go through these lengths where my mom, the woman who's governed your life for the last 4 decades, is coming to you telling you to do something. And no offense to David in South Carolina, but you're now going to run with David from South Carolina's advice instead of what my mom's asking you to do.
1: Well, I mean, they're basically saying the same thing. I'm going to get it fixed. You know, I just called the car dealership, which was probably a mistake. David's probably right. Go to a local place.
0: My God, this is just outrageous here. You know what? While we've got David's on the mind, let's go to one more because our producer, Devin, was asking you about the tire sensors that he's got in his car, all this stuff. David in Ohio, you're on the Golics. What's your advice for Devin?
3: For Devin, gentlemen, it's a pleasure. It's going to cost you $400 for the sensors alone. It's going to cost you at least another $200 for them to install the sensors because they got to break down the tires because the sensors go on the inside of the tires. So what you do is you got to wait until you need new tires. You get new tires, they're going to break them down. They're not going to charge you twice to break down your tires. You get the sensors put in then.
1: Well, so
0: there you go.
1: So what I want to know, Devin, is it $400 all in, or is he right? Is it going to be $400 just for the sensors and another couple $100 for, was this $400 all in?
4: I think it was quoted as $400 all in, labor included, but I do kind of like the suggestion a little bit.
1: Well, when's the last time?
4: I can wait out a couple months. We can wait this out.
5: When's the last time you got new tires?
4: Like a year ago. They only replaced the front. So the back needed
5: a year ago, though. You're ways away from new tires.
1: You're ways away. I mean, if you're riding on ball tires and, as Mike said, you're Tokyo drifting, you know, on the street.
4: You know how I drive out here.
1: Okay, maybe that's a good idea. But if you don't need new tires, why would you? You're going to spend definitely more than you would need on the tires, let alone for the sensors.
4: Do we think David works in a tire shop, by the way?
0: I was just going to say, is that call coming from inside the tire store? Yeah. I mean, Jesus, what are we doing? We're robbing Peter to pay Paul. This all sounds like boy math, by the way. If anyone's heard of the combination of like girl math, where certain things don't cost money if you're spending them in a certain way, this is boy math to a T. And that's exactly where this segment has landed us. So 888-729-3776, 888-8-ESPN. If you have any more questions for my dad or advice for him, since apparently we're doing that now, we can get
5: or advice for
0: there.
5: Devin.
0: Or advice for Devin, who's willing to believe anything at this point to get out of paying for new sensors on his car. We talk every year about some of the teams that cycle out of the postseason because we know teams like the Bills, teams like the Chiefs, teams like the Broncos, all at the top of the league, the Rams and the 49ers and the Seahawks, probably going to be in the conversation for the playoffs here. But there are some teams that are usually the surprise faces every year that make their way in, and we look at them, and you look at last year's playoff field, some of the teams that managed to find their way into this grouping, the Chicago Bears off the backs of a bunch of turnovers, Jacksonville in year one with Liam Cohen, the Carolina freaking Panthers surprising everybody with the hell they gave the Los Angeles Rams. When you look at some of the teams from last year that made it, who do you think's going to have the hardest time getting back into the playoff picture this year on the
1: offense? Well, I mean, if again, I go by division, and if you look at the divisions that made it, like in the AFC North, only one team made it, and that was Pittsburgh. And in the NFC South, only one team made it, and it was Carolina. So I would expect the same to happen. So I would look in where, like, the Bears are in the NFC North. I think multiple teams can make it there. So I look at either Pittsburgh or Carolina as a team that could definitely not. Maybe both wouldn't make it because there's only going to be one, I believe, from each of those divisions. And you have the Baltimore Ravens completely capable of making the playoffs. You have Cincinnati, if their defense is anything like the paper it's written on right now, could make it. And you obviously have Tampa Bay. I think the Saints could actually make a nice jump this year. I'm not sure about Atlanta. They have some issues. So I would say Pittsburgh and Carolina could definitely not make the playoffs.
0: Carolina's the one that worries me. We talked about Pittsburgh. Like, they're one of the three oldest rosters in the NFL after the 53 came down. Aaron Rodgers, every year, you're wondering, all right, how much is left in the tank? How is it going to vibe? And especially now with Mike McCarthy there, how much is that familiarity worth to you in a division that I'm with you? With the Bengals looking like, as long as Joe Burrow is upright, I think the defense, just based on the new personnel they've brought in, already is going to be in a better place enough to offset an offense that's one of the best in the NFL. The Panthers, to me, I know we talk about regression for things like turnovers, things like close game wins. I think of the Panthers last year, how often they rode the lightning on fourth down in critical situations, right?
1: Yeah.
0: How often it was Bryce Young managing to pull the rabbit out of the hat in those. And I went and looked it up. The Panthers last year attempted the second most fourth downs in the NFL. They had 40 fourth down attempts and converted at the fourth highest rate. They also trailed in games at the sixth highest percentage in the league last year. So they were constantly having to mash turbo on the joystick in critical situations. And for a quarterback in Bryce Young, who we still have questions about, hey, is he the long-term answer for Carolina? Is he the future for that team? I have real doubts that they can sustain that going forward. Now, this is a group that has certainly tried to add up front in front of and protect him, drafting the offensive tackle, Monroe Freeling out of Georgia, who I think is a really promising player. They spent a bunch of money on the interior. Obviously, Tet McMillan year one was a revelation at wide receiver. He already looks like a top 15 guy. Are you sold on Bryce Young as the future for them? Is there more you have to see?
1: I think there's more I have to see, but quarterbacks are at a premium. And listen, even if they were to do what they did basically last year, which was they win the division one game under 500, they're not picking, top of the draft, where we know, we supposedly think, now we thought last year was going to be a quarterback draft, that the latest, one of the mock drafts that Field Yates and Mel Kiper did, they had four quarterbacks going in the top nine picks. So there are quarterbacks to be had, but for Carolina, It would be, where do you pick? And would you have to give up assets to move up to get one of those quarterbacks if Bryce Young doesn't work out? It's a big year for Bryce. Again, Bryce saved himself once when he was benched and Andy Dalton came in and hurt his thumb in a car crash, he absolutely extended his career, and he's got a chance to do it again.
0: That is true. I guess if you're Bryce Young and you pulled yourself out of that nosedive, a few extra fourth downs and ride the Lightning again, that's nothing. That's small potatoes to you in that. So that's going to be an interesting one to keep an eye on. I want to touch on this Patriots story quick before we get Marshall on here in a bit. So Ryan Paganetti on Twitter has gone and done the deep dive. I believe used to work for the Philadelphia Eagles and has now taken to going and doing some really interesting analytical work and inside discussions on Twitter. And he pointed out this. He went and reviewed more than a decade of TV broadcasts and found a pretty interesting visual trick that the Patriots used at home at Gillette Stadium against opposing kickers. When an opposing team attempted a field goal or an extra point, the stadium video board would show a reverse angle live of the kick. That created a second offset of yellow uprights directly behind, kind of off kilter from the actual goalposts on the field. And in windy conditions, the orange streamers on the video board actually pointed in the opposite direction. So there was creating confusion everywhere. It was designed to mess with the depth perception there. And he checked in 52 Patriot field goal attempts on this. The reverse view offset illusion appeared zero times for their own kicks. So only for opposing kickers deployed against their team. We'll talk to Marshall Newhouse, who played for the Patriots during this era, next, and he can let us know more if he noticed this, if he had any inkling of this. Is this fair or foul in your mind? Is this just normal gamesmanship that we should applaud, or more of the stuff that people hated about the Patriots all?
1: Well, what were the results? I mean, it worked, didn't it?
0: Devin, what was the result on this?
4: Yeah, let me find it. One second.
0: Yeah, so we apparently, the numbers I do believe indicated this did work very well for the New England Patriots during that time.
4: So from 2001 to 2019, the Patriots made 9.4% more of their field goals than their opponents. No other team in the NFL in that span was even at plus 4%.
0: Wow.
1: So it worked.
4: Definitely worked. So
1: a couple of things. I don't know. Did an opponent team complain to the league about that? Because this is kind of akin to the crowd behind the basket in a free throw, right? Making all the movement and everything, trying to distract the free throw shooter. You're trying to distract the kicker. And listen, if there's no rule against it, more power to them. More power. You find any edge. And is that not shocking with Bill Belichick? Because I wonder if it was Bill's idea, quite honestly.
0: I wouldn't be surprised, because to your point, I'm sure, and I've seen some of the specialists commentating on social media, I'm sure they all noticed. These guys are all hyper aware of all the different conditions that go into these kicks. Now I'm furiously Googling what the stadium layout looks like at North Carolina, and if we need to be aware of this going to Tar Heels games now that Chapel Bill's rolling back with that first win off Dublin. So something to keep in mind there, and certainly something to check in with our buddy Marshall Newhouse about when we talk to him in just a little bit. I'm with you. I think this is the kind of fun gamesmanship that should be built into the way that all teams operate, looking for weird little edges. We see all the time, you know, obviously the differing situations in stadiums plays more into Major League Baseball than any other sport. Yes. I'd like to see this here. 888-729-3776. We've been taking calls for fatherly advice during the show here. Let's go to Ryan in South Carolina. Ryan, you're on the Golics. What's your question for Dad?
6: Oh, sorry, guys. You caught me in a mouthful sandwich. I apologize. I got a question. So my 15-year-old, he's 15, about to be 16, end of the month. Terrible attitude. Not terrible attitude. Very good attitude, but a 15-year-old attitude. Need to know what level of beater car he deserves. Like, should it be like 4 spare tires on the car? Should it be just something like a Pinto? What kind of level of beater car should a 15-year-old, 16-year-old boy need to have?
1: Well, that's a good question. You want to have good tires on it. I mean, you don't want to throw the kid out there in a death trap.
0: I don't think he was literally meaning putting him out there on 4 spare tires, but good, because again, for the legality of this segment here, none of this is legally binding advice.
1: Exactly. Oh, I mean, gotta be a cheap car. But what I did with the kids, I didn't get them anything fancy, but I did get them like smaller, not big SUVs, but SUVs. For some reason, I always felt safer. Me and your mother felt safer in you guys driving a bigger car. Well, so that was one thing that we did.
0: I do think part of that is dependent on, he's calling from South Carolina, where we grew up in the Northeast. So having an SUV, having the four-wheel drive, that for the winter definitely helped out a lot. GMC Envoy, first car for your boy. Loved that thing to death and certainly rode the rails off of it. But I look, what is a good first car for people? Like, I feel like something nice, like a Nissan Altima, good, safe, sensible car. Devin, Bubba, do you guys remember your first car?
4: Sure do. I had a green Toyota Corolla.
0: Ooh.
4: Very reliable, got me to where to point A and B safe, you know, had good ratings. I would recommend, like you just said, like a sedan that has good safety ratings, that's not going to blow out the bank. You know, there's some options for you, Ryan.
0: Absolutely. Love that one there. So I'm a big fan. Listen, as someone that drove a Highlander all through college, incredibly safe, sensitive car, too.
1: Yes.
0: So can't go wrong there. All right, interesting. And that's a go. And you listen, a guy calling in with a mouthful of food on this show.
1: That's
0: perfect. The perfect caller for the Golix. You don't ever have to apologize for that. So 888-729-3776, 888-SAY-ESPN if you got more of those. Coming up next, we'll ask Marshall Newhouse if you ever knew about video board shenanigans in Foxborough next here on the show.
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1: 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Super Bowl champion, former NFL offensive lineman, co-host of the Just Win podcast. Covering the Raiders, talk about Fernando Mendoza, the number one pick, what the plan looks like for his development this year, and how much a great center can go into helping all that out. So excited to talk to him. But we've been talking to you guys all morning, looking for fatherly advice. Hey, Dad, 888-729-3776, 888-SAY-ESPN. Let's go to Rich in North Carolina. Rich, you're on with the Golics. What's your question for my father?
2: Well, first of all, gentlemen, welcome back. Sports Radio needed you guys back, so it's good to hear your voices again. But, at what age, do you shed off the ATM to the kids? I mean, what age, what life event? And if you did do that, did you have success?
3: No. See, this is one of those where, as a dad, all advice isn't great advice. I am horrible at shutting off the money spigot. To my daughter Sydney, who has been married now for a few years, has a third kid on the way. Her husband, Ben Broniker, played for the Bears. He is now in residency in med school. Yet, for some reason, and I keep asking your mother why, Sydney has one of our credit cards. She's married and has three kids, and she has one of our credit cards.
1: You both know why. Because you guys were too soft to say no to your youngest only daughter ever. And now you're doing a lot of reaping what you sow. Yeah, you're doing a lot of reaping right now after all the sowing you did before. When it was fun and you guys finally had a girl and mom had someone to pamper and give all her sensibilities to. But now, because she developed mom's expensive taste and your inability to say no, this is where you find yourself at. So that's on you, big dog. I have paid for multiple dinners now when we've been together. You come out here, I put you up, I treat you. I'm doing my part for you, big guy.
3: No, listen, you and Jake have been great with this. Sydney, and the thing about it is, Sydney embraces it.
1: Yes,
3: Sydney isn't looking to get off the money train anytime soon. She's like, my husband is in residency. He's barely making any money at all. We got to get through this. We're a unit. She calls us the quad. Me and your mother and her and Ben. I'm like, wait a minute. Well, what the hell's going on?
1: Sydney is the Lane Kiffin of your bank account. Yes. Hey, listen, if it wasn't me, someone else is going to do it. Yes. So I just got to go out here. This is the system. I don't make the rules. We got to just get through this right now. Ran it by the rest of the locker room, and it's all good in my book here. Marshall Newhouse, kind enough to save my father from having to relive all this. Super Bowl champion. Again, you can check out the Just Win podcast. Him and Ted Wynn do a great job covering the Las Vegas Raiders right now. Marshall, good to talk to you, man. How you doing?
4: Appreciate you, boys. And just to defend Sydney, I mean, why go get the cow when the milk is for free? You haven't cut her off yet. I don't know what's going on.
1: It is true. She is, again, just like the situation in college, she is playing within the system and the parameters that have been set up for her because, much like the NCAA, there are
4: the
1: no rules
4: strings.
1: With my
4: the
1: father.
4: Puppet strings
3: it,
4: are there.
3: It is. I mean, anytime I threaten to cut her off, she just laughs. And I just skulk away.
1: Yeah.
3: It's horrible. It's horrible.
1: It is sad and sorry to see, but that's the lot in life we have right now. Marshall, we were talking about it a little bit before, and obviously we got plenty to get to. Want to talk about the Raiders. Want to talk about Mendoza. You're calling games in college football for the CW this year. You're just back in Dublin. But this Patriots stuff, with what's going on, the report online about the Patriots playing a reverse image of the uprights for opposing field goal kickers. You spent some time in New England. Is this something that you recall? Is this something you guys were aware of, or is this news to you too?
4: I had no idea that it was happening. But then you go back to the times I played against the Patriots in New England before I ever signed there, and you start to wonder. You're like, we always thought that there were microphones in the opposing locker room, but in fact, it was much more subtle within the realm of the rules where they're doing flipped images on the board for the kickers. And so, listen, Coach Belichick had a guy named Ernie who was there. He was an analytics guy before there was kind of an on-staff analytics guy. Ernie was, I would call him a savant mathematically. And who knows what they got into. But listen, I don't think there ever was a rule about that. And I'll just also just saw a stat about their kickers, New England's kickers, made field goals at almost a 10% higher clip than most teams, the average teams, over about a 15 to 20 year span. So they're doing something right.
3: So do we think that if there is no rule against it, do we see other teams doing it now? All of a sudden, are we going to see reverse images on field goals in other stadiums?
4: I don't understand why you wouldn't do it. I mean, to me, that's a level of competency to just skirt the toe of the line of the rules. And ultimately, a lot of teams and a lot of stadiums don't have a scoreboard set up. So maybe Kraft and Bill were scheming years before after the stadium was built. And every time they had a renovation, Bill's like, hey, what if we put the scoreboard behind the field goal? And I'm sure he had a forethought about that. So if you're a team and you're not at least looking into that, I don't know what you're doing, because we talk about kickers it being so mental. Well, that's as much of a mental trick as you could play is making them stare in the mirror, quite literally.
1: Speaking of Bill Belichick looking for every edge, we like to check on our friends after hard times. You're a proud TCU Horned Frog alum. Saw the team over in Dublin. Bill Belichick getting the win, of course, getting the Horned Frogs to jump off sides on the fourth down here. How are you and Horned Frog Nation dealing with being the team that lost to Bill Belichick, who everyone had left for dead in college football?
4: Yeah, it just seems recently that TCU is on the wrong end of a lot of high-profile, early coach opposing victories, and I don't know why that is. I don't know what kind of curses I brought upon myself when I was at school. I need to go back and sage my dorm room or sage the locker room or something. But, yeah, it was a tough defeat for TCU. But I said before the game that, you know, Bill Belichick is the type of coach, even in college, even after the 4-8 season, that he wins in the margins. And if anything, he's going to raise the floor of that North Carolina program to just do simple things, just to do mathematically, like, logical things. And anything from, you know, at the end, doing a hard count, which everyone in the world knew, and taking advantage of other teams' lack of discipline, or the way they adjusted to the outside zone scheme that TCU had working in the first quarter, and everything in between. I think we remember Steve Belichick kind of was removed from duties. He's kind of on leave. And so Bill was calling the defense, and you saw times during the game, and since I've broken it down on film, where he was doing old school NFL concepts to really confuse Jaden Craig. And so they won a game that was sloppy from the weather standpoint, and a week zero game that is always, always just not great technical football because it is so early. They won that game in the margins. They won by 5. And if you're TCU, you're kicking yourself because it wouldn't have taken a lot more offense to just win that game. But again, Bill Belichick is a master at winning in the margins.
3: Yeah, we'll see if we all buried Bill Belichick a little too early. They have a long way to go, but it's a good start for him in Dublin. Right. Looking at the NFL and looking at the Raiders, a team you're covering, Fernando Mendoza obviously not starting the season, Kirk Cousins starting, but what do you think the plan is for Mendoza?
4: So what we've talked about in our podcast and what has seemed to be pretty reasonable was once they made the pick, once Clint Kubiak was hired, it felt like they were going to be very intentional about his development, and that has happened so far. They're getting him live one reps with the good on good in practice, a lot of reps with the ones in the preseason to see how he responds. And I think everyone has said he's responded very positively, but it is very obvious he is not ready to take over the entire helm. I always said this year was Kirk Cousins as a bridge quarterback, whether that's the full season or part of the season. And then when they felt the correct time to put Mendoza in there, when the offensive line was shored up, when the scheme was shored up, not perfect, not pristine, but good enough to where we're not creating a quarterback who's seeing ghosts because he's running for his life, where he can really go back there and learn in the fire, which means failing, which means making mistakes. That's when they would make that change. And so outside of the Raiders being a playoff fringe, playoff competitive team with Kirk Cousins, I believe they will find a time during the season to make that change. It's definitely just not now. So we'll see how things go, how the entire team develops. They have holes on defense still, but they've done a really good job in free agency and the draft so far building the team that they want. And then there's a lot more to go with that. And so we'll see how competitive they are and how, you know, competent the offense is for Mendoza to be put in there. Because again, there are rare chances where you have a number one overall pick quarterback and they just don't want to screw it up. This is something that a lot of Raider fans don't understand because the organization has been in such disarray for 20 to 30 years. Think Kubiak and John Spytek are running a competent organization. They're doing things very logically. They're keeping the right things close to their vest, and they're saying the right things in the media and evaluating players. And I think they're not used to that level of competency. And so there will be a time for Mendoza sooner than later, in my opinion, but most likely this season when things look a little better for them.
1: A competent Las Vegas Raiders franchise sounds like a good thing for everybody, especially for the folks over at the Just Win podcast. Again, check it out wherever you get your podcast. Marshall doing an awesome job over there. Marshall, I also saw you going to be calling games at the CW this year, working as a sideline analyst. Are you on the road anywhere this weekend? Where can people find you on that?
4: Yeah, I'll be doing CW sports, college football, covering the Mountain West Conference this year. So I went from calling the TCU game in Dublin, Ireland, and I will be leaving for Hawaii, Honolulu, Mike's favorite place with all the sunlight, tomorrow to cover UNLV at Hawaii. Two big, big teams in that conference. So I'm excited about it for this season.
1: Wow. God really gives his toughest battles to his strongest soldiers. Marshall having to go from Dublin to Hawaii. The frequent flyers are many, and the sunshine is awesome. Marshall, safe travels. Can't wait to check you out as a part of that one. Enjoy it, and we'll talk to you soon, brother.
4: Appreciate you, fellas, as always.
3: Thanks, Marshall. Appreciate it. So, Mike, if you do a game in Hawaii, are you packing your Speedo and getting some sun time?
1: I think if you'd asked me that question 10 years ago, yes, I am the palest man in Southern California. I have fully morphed into the beach person that's covered head to toe. Bernie Parmalee, old tight ends coach when I was at Notre Dame, who's been an NFL coach for years now, used to walk around head to toe clad in long sleeves in training camp because he said when you look at all the guys in the desert, none of them who are getting sunburned or anything like that are letting their skin see the sun. I don't want any parts of that. I'm protecting my body and my skin out here. So, no, the Speedo stays at home. It's for me and the missus.
3: Oh, God.
1: Yeah.
3: Yeah.
1: Not so fun when I do it, is it? Not so fun when I do it. 888-729-3776. Get in touch with us there. 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
3: What Caleb Williams is able to pull out of the bag of tricks is amazing. He needs to do better at the normal things.
0: 7 days until kickoff. 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
1: The countdown is on to week one of the NFL season. You got college football week one coming up this weekend. I know the NFL crowd, there's some of y'all that don't like to commingle and coexist, but I think this weekend right now where you got the open day, you can go dip a toe in and see the freaky stuff we're doing over in college football right now.
3: Oh, absolutely. But here's what's wild. We still have another week before NFL. The 49ers are leaving today.
1: Yes.
3: For Australia. Leaving today. And fans of the 49ers, be happy. Both George Kittle and Nick Bosa are making the trip. Kittle came off of the PUP list August 23rd. He's off the Achilles. Bosa is coming off his third ACL tear. So both on course, it seems, to be able to play in this game against the Rams. But, yeah, they're leaving today, and we know the Rams aren't leaving until the day before the game. It is amazing the difference approach here.
1: Yeah, again, usually we say styles make fights on the field, but in this case, styles making fights in terms of off-field transportation for two NFC West foes. Going to be really, really fun to watch how that plays out. And you're right, great news for the 49ers, especially offensively. Their whole camp's been marred by injury, so getting one of the best tight ends in the NFL back. That's a team that probably is in the bold prediction category, playing in the division that they do with the reigning Super Bowl champs, the Los Angeles Rams.

0: Well, here, I'll tell you one as I look at some of what Dan's put out here. And I think this one kind of was what has been the reminder for me as I'm taking stock. Okay. We're going to do our division previews soon. I'm going on the Mina Kimes show featuring Lenny today to do our annual team draft off an imitated, never duplicated, and trying to figure out how I want to approach this. And we've talked so much this offseason about the Dallas Cowboys offense and what it could potentially do if the defense can just be average. And then every time I get ready to predict for this division, you look over at Philadelphia, and Dan Graziano predicted the Eagles will have the best defense in the NFL. You look at this team, Vic Fangio's unit, Jalen Carter got the extension this offseason. You got Jordan Davis also. They brought Reek Woolen in from Seattle with a secondary that's already been great with guys like Quinyon Mitchell that are homegrown draft picks there, along with Cooper DeJean. Do you think that's realistic? Philadelphia can take the leap from very good defense to the best defense in the NFL that also includes teams like the Texans and Seahawks.
1: Yeah, I mean, I think the Eagles can be a top five defense, but I don't know about the best. That is bold because of the two teams you mentioned, the Texans and the Seahawks. I don't see a lot of fall off with those two defenses. So I think those can be the top two defenses. Again, Denver's defense has been extremely good as well. But so that is a pretty bold one. I think another bold one he had was Blake Corum overtakes Kyren Williams as the Rams' leading back. Now, I know Corum is going to get more time, but I don't. Kyren Williams is just too much of a weapon. I think he's still going to be the main back there. I don't. While Blake Corum, I think, gets more time in more of a two-back system, I still think Kyren Williams is a go-to guy.
0: I would tend to agree, and that's a backfield that clearly has a type in terms of what they're looking for. Very similar players. I wouldn't be surprised if they continue to increase the workload for an offense that sees a lot of rushing attempts, that last year led the league in multiple tight end sets and tried to get downhill. So I do think that's still probably a little bit ways off here. Looking around, the other one that to me seems, I don't know if I want to say obvious, but I think more likely than not at this point, don't be surprised if the Falcons are in the quarterback market again next spring. The Tua Tagovailoa buy-low experiment seems to have gone poorly. Talk that Michael Penix Jr. might be playing and starting for them sooner than later after not playing at all in the preseason games that we saw. It, to me, seems like it might be the indicator that, I don't know with Michael Penix Jr.'s injury history if you can trust it. And if the Atlanta defense that right now lost Jalen Walker to injury, lost James Pierce to an 8-game suspension so far, has had so much turnover after being a surprise group last year. If that group bottoms out, I have real worries about the Falcons and how low this might go.
1: Yeah, I really do. I think the Saints at least overtake them this year as member of the three teams, and the Saints excluded from that were 8-9. I think the Falcons could be in trouble. And you're right, Tua did not grab a hold of that job when he was basically the only guy doing full practices. And Michael Penix, who I liked coming out, but man, can you trust injury-wise? Can you put all your eggs in the Penix basket and just hold your breath? You know, every snap that he doesn't get hurt, he's had so many, and I mean major injuries going back to college that it's tough to trust. I'd like him as a quarterback when he's healthy, but that's going to, I think, become a question.
0: Yeah, I would tend to agree on that. It's unfortunate for the player, but seems like it could be the reality sooner or later. Last one that jumped out to me, New Orleans Saints. We've talked a fair amount about the NFC South on this show, for despite the fact that they're a division that'll probably field only one playoff team, and even that'll feel borderline. But a lot of people bullish on the Saints this year. His prediction is that the Saints, don't be surprised if they field the top 10 rushing offense. This one gets interesting. They signed Travis Achane from the Jags this offseason. They brought in David Edwards as a free agent from Buffalo to solidify an offensive line that's been drafting. You've had Talisi Fuanga on the right tackle spot. You brought in Banks Jr. at the left tackle spot. If everyone stays healthy, which they're like a kind of Costco version of the Chargers in that way, where unfortunately offensive line health has not been something stable for New Orleans in recent years. If they do, that one actually wouldn't surprise me. Tyler Shuck is mobile enough to get you out of a jam in certain portions of things. I think they've got the right mix of things, and David Edwards could be that kind of capstone player that brings together a group with his presence coming from one of the best offensive lines in the league in Buffalo.
1: Well, that may be a kind of a welcome thing for the Saints not to be behind in games and have to throw the ball with a second-year guy in Tyler Shuck. You know, a quarterback's best friend is not just a tight end, it's a running game.

0: So yeah, if they could pull that off, that certainly would. They're kind of the I don't know about the darling to make the playoffs or do anything in the playoffs, but they're kind of that sentimental pick to be a lot better this year than they were last year.
1: I think a lot of people saw Tyler Shuck 4-1 down the stretch for that team, starting to look the part of maybe they found their quarterback for Kellen Moore. And I think that gives a lot of people hope in an infinitely winnable division. So we'll wait and see. But coming up next, the Saints want to do a lot of shoving, try and get to a top 10 rushing offense. We're going to love it or shove it to finish off the show next on the Golics.
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7: 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We're presented by Progressive Insurance, and it is love it or shove it. You know it. I hope you love it and don't shove it. Bubba, our intrepid board op, going to ask us a series of questions. We're going to decide whether or not we love it or shove it. Pretty simple. We have reinvented the wheel. Bubba, what do we got going on?
8: All right, we're starting college football. We've been talking about it most of the day here in the Battle of Death Valley. Dabo Swinney will pull off the upset on Saturday night against LSU. Love it or shove it, senior.
9: I'm going to shove that, even though I know week one can throw up a lot of surprises. I just think as this game wears on, the athletic ability and the superior players for LSU just take over this game, and I think they win it by double digits.
7: Yeah, I'm going to shove this one also. I just think that talent wills out, and this could be a pretty damn talented LSU team that we have sort of all not really talked about the actual moving parts of, because it's been way more fun to talk about this wild nonsense going on with the roster building.
8: Aaron Donald should sit out week one for the Rams as he's returning from being retired. Love it or shove it, Junior.
7: I actually kind of love this, considering the timeline of when he's come back, considering that he was on a hiatus for so long, not playing the game and in retirement. You do worry, and Dad, you love bringing up the soft tissue injury potential for a guy like this, who is as twitchy and explosive as Aaron Donald was. Trying to figure out what his body's capable of at this point, now that he's back in pads consistently, I wonder how much they're going to be willing to put him out there. Oh, by the way, flying to Australia to do this for the first rattle out of the box.
9: I love this. I think you should sit him. I don't believe he's even done 11-on-11 drills yet. He would practice some, and then he would go inside and continue work inside. You know what? You don't care about Aaron Donald playing game one.
7: Nope.
9: Or maybe even game two or game three. You don't care about that. You care about the end run. Obviously, he has to play and build himself up. But as far as game one, missing it, Bubba, I think I love this one.
8: After being traded from the Tigers to the Dodgers, Tarek Skubal took the espresso machine he had bought for the Tigers clubhouse, and he brought it home with him. That is an acceptable move by Skubal. Love it or shove it, senior.
9: Oh, I shove that. You got to leave that. The dude makes how much friggin' money? And he took it? Buy yourself another one. Are you kidding me? You talk about missing the guys and everything, yet you're like, I'm taking my espresso machine and going home? That's an awful move. I can't even believe that's true, quite honestly.
8: It was kind of crazy.
7: My guests are flabbergasted right now. Wow. I had not heard this. That is a diabolical. Like, I do, if I'm in that locker room, I'm wondering, does he really rock with us?
9: Yeah.
7: To take the espresso machine. I mean, God, we remember what baseball was like in the 80s, the lengths that they would go through for a little hit of caffeine. To take away the espresso machine, that's diabolical. No, oh. I shove that completely. You got it. Like Dan said, you're rich. The Dodgers locker room, they don't even need you to buy an espresso machine. You're a pauper in that locker room compared to everyone else there making money. Oh, God, I'm disgusted.
8: Legendary actor Dick Van Dyke, who is 100 years old, posted himself working out on an inversion table earlier this week. You hope to live to 100 and will be working out at that age. Love it or shove it, Junior.
7: Oh, I love this. I'd love to live to 100. That would be awesome. I have zero problem with that. And, yeah, trying. I mean, now, granted, you know, what the workout will look like at that point, I'd imagine it'll be drastically different. But I'm trying to be one of those old people with a weird quirk that lives forever in a way that defies my doctors. Like, there's those ladies that have been drinking a Diet Coke every day or ripping a cig every day. I want to find my weird thing that I can parlay into a correlation situation.
8: Yeah, they always have a reason of why they got to be that long, right?
7: Where they get to say, like, I lived and all my doctors who told me to stop are dead.
9: Oh, I love the late, great George Burns. I think lived till 95 smoking mega cigars every single day. I actually love this. I have 37 years to go before making it to 100. But it is always a question of, what does your 100 look like? But if he's working out, and I know the workout would be a little different, but if he's able to even work out some, I take that as a positive. So you're a pretty good 100 years old. I'm all for that.
7: I always look at a guy, one of my favorite traditions every year is longtime NBA legend Marcus Johnson, who every year goes out to see if he could still dunk on his birthday. And I just checked. At 70 years old this February, he still pulled it off. That's incredible.
9: That's awesome.
7: Also,
8: 70 years old and dunking?
7: Yeah. If he can hit triple digits and still dunk, all-time stuff right there. I don't know if Rich Eisen can dunk or has plans to live to 100, but he takes over for us next here on ESPN Radio and for those listening on the ESPN app.
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